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0: morning to you all. Welcome into this Tuesday edition of Chuck in the Morning Sports Radio 93.3 KJR FM. It is fantastic to have you with us from now until 10 o'clock. And, of course, you will soak up every minute, every second of this radio program. You have no choice in the matter. We do have you surveilled. Travis Moger is here. Anders Hurst is here. My name is Chuck Powell, and it is wonderful to have you. So much to discuss here on this program today. The National Football League always providing content.
1: Always.
0: Let me begin by just thanking Travis Moger for getting us a Factor Fiction win last night.
1: Yes, you're welcome. Huge.
0: Easy peasy. Look at that.
1: Yeah.
0: Nice.
2: Little injury help there.
1: Yes, you did.
0: Yeah.
2: I'll take it.
1: Absolutely, you'll take that.
0: Yeah. We needed it. You know, we needed some good luck because obviously I've made nothing but awesome picks, but have come up on the losing end.
1: Yeah, that happens sometimes.
0: You know, obviously I didn't catch a break.
1: Yeah.
0: With those four blowout losses I've had.
1: You're just trying to give other people a chance to get a lead before we really go on a run.
0: We'll
1: you know?
0: Get it together.
1: Yeah.
0: I'm not worried about it.
1: No.
0: I tend to start sluggishly every year. I don't know what your scouting report is, but it was nice that Travis is like, hey, guys, I got Monday night. Don't worry about it. Don't sweat it. I'm going to take the Rams. They're going to win easily.
1: Perfect.
0: Wait till you see what we do to their quarterback. So nice work. Thank you very much. On the flip side, as we hand out some congratulations, of course, sorry to Anders Hurst,
1: yeah,
0: who invested heavily in New York Giants in his fantasy draft and lost pretty much all of them last night.
1: Literally. Yeah. At one point, yes, I did.
0: Like an avalanche, like a domino.
1: Literally. Jackson,
0: like a dart domino.
1: Dart domino, yeah. And then Malik Nabers went out for a few plays as well, and that was freaking me out. I was like, I go into last night thinking I have a chance because I'm down like 50 or something with just this game, and I have Dart, Nabers, and Scadaboo all ready to play. And Dart gets hurt, Nabers gets hurt, and then Jameis Winston's throwing to him, and then they don't use Scadaboo on the goal line. So all three of those just blew up straight in my face.
0: Why did you invest so heavily in the New York Giants?
1: I don't know. It's just kind of that's the way the chips fell, you know? It's like, okay, I liked all those players compared to others at their positions at their respective times of the draft. So it just happened to be that way. It wasn't by design. Oh. It just, like, that's just kind of how it felt.
0: So as the draft was coming together, you didn't cross your mind, like, if Dart gets hurt, I lose all three of them? Because that's what happened last night.
1: Yeah, it's kind of unfortunate.
0: That's not just me. Just,
1: no, I know.
0: Because you know when Mike Benton and you were discussing a trade,
1: yes,
0: and I didn't mean to interfere, but I guess I did. I'm like, Mike, you don't want a bunch of Bears. I know they scored 59 points in the first week.
1: True.
0: But Williams falls and you lose three starters. And so that alone. And then they're just all of them so injury play.
1: They are. Yes.
0: I mean, Jackson Dart, I mean, that was just, you know. Number one, him jumping up in the air probably saved him a blown out knee.
1: It did.
0: Not that anyone since Johnny Manziel has advised a quarterback to jump while you're throwing. but that jump that he took lifted his leg off the ground,
1: right,
0: and it kept him from having a stationary leg and having it crushed.
1: Yeah.
0: So it looks like he's not going to miss a lot
1: Huge.
0: Of time.
1: Yeah. He tried to get back in the game, supposedly.
0: Yeah, but between him and Scadaboo, who's just an idiot.
1: Did you see his attempt at a hurdle?
0: It was like a French bulldog trying to jump the backyard fence. It's like, what are you doing? You
1: so
0: didn't even
1: true.
0: Come close.
1: So true, man.
0: You couldn't even have cleared a stack of nickels.
1: Yeah.
0: And he's trying to jump over a safety. I mean, he didn't even come close.
1: No.
0: And then Nabers, I hate to say it. You don't want to say it. I wouldn't say it about a Seahawk player in his second year. But I'm going to say it about somebody that there's no chance is listening. Soft.
1: It seems like it.
0: I
1: Definitely.
0: Mean, when that guy has to be convinced by his head coach by getting tackled before the first game that it's okay, you won't break into 1,000 pieces.
1: Yeah.
0: And then in week number two, he's battling for a ball and misses a quarter with a shoulder injury.
1: And it looks innocuous. Looks like nothing happened.
0: Yes.
1: Literally. Like, it wasn't a hard hit or anything. Like, he just tried to catch the ball and he couldn't. And
0: yeah.
1: Weird. That was so weird. But yeah, no, it's
0: I
1: tough.
0: Don't think he's the toughest guy around, which is a topic that I'm not going to get into in the first segment, but I had a really interesting conversation about this group of young players that have been drafted in the last couple of years that maybe we can get into at some point. But I don't trust that guy at all. I don't trust any of the three. I really don't. I mean, I told you and you filled
1: I know,
0: in.
1: I know.
0: Why are people drafting Jackson Dart over Matt Stafford? I mean, the guy just plays recklessly. He already has like four or five concussions, and he's a year and two games into his career. And I don't think that was the problem last night. It wasn't the problem last night.
1: He wasn't
0: night.
1: Playing recklessly. Right. It was just a freak play.
0: Right. Yeah. But he will.
1: Yeah.
0: He's not done playing recklessly.
1: Right.
0: And he'll be back in a month, and I think he'll go right back on the injury list in a month and a half.
1: Yeah.
0: I just don't think you can take that out of him. Not yet, anyway. And so you got to hope that by the time he matures, which I think is going to take about 2 or 3 years, that he's not beat up so much that it affects his long-term longevity.
1: For sure. Yeah, and it's in the fantasy regard, it's like I'm going to give the Mike McDonald line. I just got to trust my depth. Next guy up. Let's get going.
0: Who is your backup?
1: Jared Goff.
0: Oh, you're fine.
1: I'm fine.
2: It's a good backup to
1: exactly.
2: have.
1: Exactly. Yeah, it's why I did that, because then I have the if Jackson Tart for miraculous reasons stays healthy, is a high ceiling, he's going to run a lot. But then if he doesn't, I got the nice high floor guy. And Jared Goff, it's going to give you 16 to 18 points every single game, like no matter what.
0: You know, I had a buddy of mine that has Jared Goff, and he drafted him for this specific reason. Like a righty-lefty platoon.
1: Oh.
0: He only starts him at home. And I'm like, what? That is such a great idea.
1: It is, honestly.
0: Because he can't play on the road.
1: It's true.
0: But he dominates at home. So he only plays him at home. So if you could pick up somebody else, like I think Jordan Love's still on our, you know, you play at golf at home and you get a Jordan Love to play all the rest of the games and you might have a perfectly fine quarterback solution.
1: I'll definitely look at that. Yeah, but we'll see how long Dart is out for. But yeah, neighbors being soft is kind of the tough one for me.
0: It looks like 2 to 4 weeks. That's what I just heard this morning on Jackson Dart. I just heard this morning that Jaden Daniels is more likely to go on the IR, even though they might not do surgery on Jaden Daniels. And so maybe he's not going to be out for as long as we thought. And Caleb Williams could be playing this week.
1: That's weird,
0: despite all his theatrics and leaving the field the other day. That was something, Caleb.
1: Yeah. You got us all worried if that was your intention.
0: Yeah, for having tweaked your hamstring.
1: Yeah, he was screaming in pain.
0: One hell of a performance right there. Jeez.
1: I'm crying. I'm giving you the thumbs up as I'm going off the field.
0: Right. A towel over my head. I need the cart. I can barely be taken off the field by three different coaches.
1: Jeez.
0: And it sounds like he tweaked his hamstring. Sounds like he has a hangnail. So anyway, that's another thing that I'd like to get into a little bit later on in the show. But here's what I want to start with here this morning, because this is what crossed my mind last night and watching Jackson Dart go down. And again, I do want to preface this because I know exactly what Anders I've done enough shows with Anders. I know exactly what his reaction would be.
1: Uh-oh.
0: I am not applying this to the Giants, the Commanders, or the Bears. I'm not applying this. But the fact that we had three guys go down with injury, Kyler Murray's already been down and is coming back this week. Michael Penix is finally healthy for a Falcons quarterback room that isn't healthy. I mean, we're 2 weeks into the season.
1: Yeah.
0: And we are still, 10 weeks? I was going to look this up. 10 weeks from the NFL trading deadline? Sam Darnold is supposed to come back on Wednesday. And when Sam Darnold's ready, this is just the way you do things in football and sports. Like, he's going to start. Whenever he's ready, he's going to start. Yeah. It doesn't matter how well Drew Lock has played in the last couple of weeks. Because he's your starter and he's a world champion. Now, I don't think that the Seahawks should be in any rush the way that Drew Lock has played these last couple of weeks. That said, when Sam Darnold's ready to go, Sam Darnold's ready to go. And I'm actually a little worried they're going to split snaps this week.
1: Really?
0: And neither of them are going to be as prepared as they could be. And so I'm not too worried about it because of the opponent that you're facing. But it sounds like Sam's, you know, on the verge of coming back and ready to play. So there's a chance. Drew Lock started his last game with the Seattle Seahawks. Not just this season, ever. He is a free agent at the end of the year. And over the course of the last two games, as Hugh Millen told us yesterday and Greg Bell told us yesterday and as we discussed ourselves yesterday, Drew Lock probably made himself millions of dollars in the last couple of weeks. I said last week that this is Drew Lock's opportunity, and maybe his last one, to show the National Football League I'm worth investing starting quarterback money in. And so over the course of the last couple of weeks, he's been sensational. A 113 quarterback rating, a 139 quarterback rating. I mean, quarterback rating-wise, I think he had the best week of anyone in the National Football League this past week. So this crossed my mind. Like, do you trade Drew Lock? He's going to be a free agent at the end of the year. He makes only $2.5 million, so he fits under anybody's cap out there. NFL teams that bring him in can use him this season. And then if it works out well, they can work on a contract extension or they can franchise tag him. So that's the difference between the NFL and a rental player in Major League Baseball. If you love him, you can keep him for a year and you got to pay him a hefty salary, but not as hefty as maybe a free agent salary would be for him.
1: Right.
0: And so if you're John Schneider and you don't do it now, but if you get, because you got to make sure Sam Darnold's healthy, number one, because if he goes down, you're going to want Drew Lock. But you have 10 weeks and you might have 10 weeks with Drew Lock just sitting on the sidelines wearing a ball cap with two games and his little time capsule that he has left. The rest of the National Football League, here's the last impression I gave you of my abilities. And yeah, Caleb Williams is going to be back soon, it sounds like. And Jaden Daniels plays on a bad team, and yet he's going to be back. And Jackson Dart, it looks like, avoided major injury last night. But that doesn't mean that somebody else who's built to win right now, between now and trade deadline time, doesn't lose their starting quarterback and can't help but think, man, that Drew Lock looked pretty good for the Seattle Seahawks. And I do wonder if, I mean, his trade value has never been higher.
1: Right.
0: If John Schneider right now, I mean, you might get a first-round pick.
1: Is that his value, you think?
0: It wouldn't have been coming into the season.
1: No.
0: But at $2.5 million that can step in for a starting quarterback on a team that thinks they can win a championship and doesn't want to abandon that, it might be, maybe they're on the back end of the window. I mean, forgive me for saying this, Jared Goff.
1: Yeah.
0: The Detroit Lions know they're on the back end of their championship window 100%. That they've put together. They lose Jared Goff. I mean, are they going to trust next guy up, or are they going to say, hey, that one guy in Seattle was 120 quarterback rating for back-to-back weeks. I could go through some others. God forbid that they actually do get injured. But there are a lot of different examples. Minnesota, the way they're playing defense right now. If Kyler Murray gets concussed again, would the Vikings not be interested in Drew Lock over Carson Wentz and J.J. McCarthy? And then if you could franchise tag hold him, that gives you a year and a half to figure out a long-term deal potentially. Maybe I'm overshooting it with a first-round pick, but think about a starting quarterback playing good football at $2.5 million that you can theoretically hold rights over for the next two seasons if you wanted to, or you could spend the time working out a contract extension. I wonder, it just crossed my mind last night, because we haven't seen the last quarterback injury.
1: No, we have not.
0: What we got out of Drew Lock, fantastic. If Sam Darnold gets back and shows I'm perfectly healthy and I'm ready to go, that if 10 weeks from now you're not sitting there thinking, you know what, we'll sign Jake Browning, he will be our backup, we're going with Sam Darnold, we're going to trust that nothing happens to him down the stretch, and we have a chance to maybe get a pretty high draft pick. Maybe it's not a first rounder. Maybe that's getting carried away. But we have a chance to get a pretty high draft pick for a guy that we're going to lose in a couple of months, and the only thing he's doing for us is sitting on the bench and holding a clipboard.
1: Yeah, I mean, I'm as high on Drew Lock as almost anyone, and I've always said, like, he's one of the best backups in the NFL. But there's so many factors here. Number one is, I think it should be solely number over anything else, obviously, is how much confidence do you have in Sam Darnold's recovery? Is it one of those things where he comes back, but it could linger, and you never know if it can.
0: Well, that's what I'm saying. I said that. You have to make sure he's okay. Right. I said that. That was part of my presentation.
1: Right.
0: And you have 10 weeks to make sure that he's okay.
1: Yeah, exactly. But the other thing is how much you would get for him, right? If you have to kind of test the waters. Obviously, GMs do this all the time. Like, hey, this guy's available. Let me offer that. It's what do you got? Whatever. And then the other thing is,
0: well, it's higher right now than it was 2 weeks ago. I'll tell you that much.
1: Yeah. Just from a opposing team GM standpoint, how much value are you going to put in a 2 week stretch? Because obviously he's been great for these past 2 weeks.
0: As Hugh Millen pointed out on Friday, Malik Willis got a NFL contract on 36 passes.
1: Yeah.
0: So he threw more than 36 passes the last 2 weeks. I mean, the need for quarterbacks, especially when yours goes down, it's going to jack up that price immediately.
1: Yeah.
0: So the trade deadline is November 10th. I mean, I'm not doing anything today, but if the last impression that Drew Lock's given the rest of the National Football League are those two games, Sam Darnold's healthy, Seahawks are rolling, you still can... You could even trade, like, let's say if you traded him to Minnesota and then you got Carson Wentz back in the deal so that you do have another veteran who's been active this season, that sort of thing. You've got that at your disposal. It sounds like something John Schneider might try. And so you've got time to assess it, but if Sam Darnold plays until November 10th and you're sitting there with one of the best records in the National Football League and a backup quarterback that might have, let's say maybe I'm getting carried away, second round pick value, and you know that he is only there in case of emergency.
1: Right.
0: Does John Schneider pull the trigger on some trade like that while the value is its highest? Because he's gone. He is leaving you, and you're not going to franchise tag him because you got to pay Sam.
1: Yeah, you do. And Sam's your starter. It's not like you're having any sort of competition here. So I think John Schneider would look into it. Absolutely. The biggest thing for me, this might sound like an obvious statement, but sometimes it can get overblown, especially when you talk about trades, is like you want to trade someone when the value that you're returning, that you're getting back, is greater than the value that they are to your organization, right? So at some point, there's a crossover, right? If someone offers a six-round pick, I think it's probably better to have Drew Lock on this team as a capable backup just in case Sam Darnold gets hurt again. But if you're talking the two or even three range, I think that gives you more in return than he's valued to the Seahawks.
0: That's my point. So I don't know how high that would get, how desperate some team would become.
1: I don't either.
0: Like I said, I just threw those three out, throw young quarterbacks out as examples because they're injured right now. I don't think that would be a fit because I think they still are invested in those guys long term.
1: Right.
0: Anybody that makes that kind of trade is thinking not only do we want Drew Lock now, but we want him going forward as well. And so that's just it. I mean, his value's never been higher than it is at this very moment. And if a team gets desperate enough that feels like, oh man, we've got the rest of the roster, the Minnesota Vikings,
1: we're
0: playing better defense than anyone, including them.
1: Yeah.
0: You know, with Brian Flores as their defensive coordinator, then you wonder if that's not an option. If that is going to be Drew Lock's future value to this organization, and if John Schneider would it be able to resist, you know, that temptation. Do I hold on to him in case something happens to Sam after November 10th, or do I move him because I never dreamed that I would be able to get a second round pick for Drew Lock when the season began?
1: I think he absolutely would entertain that. Yeah.
0: Something to kick around. I'll ask Greg Bell about it at 7:05. Let's find out what else is on tap for the show.
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0: Rams 28, Giants 6 last night. We'll play Fact or Fiction. Probably dominated again, even though it is my pick today. So pump the brakes on that statement.
4: You got to turn it around eventually.
0: I know.
4: Right?
0: I will. Don't worry. Don't worry, Travis. I know you're worried about it at home.
1: He's very worried.
0: Talking about it with the wife, the kids,
4: all night,
0: the cat.
4: Yeah.
0: Fact or Fiction today at 7:35. It'll be my selection. Aaron Donald made his return to the football field last night and certainly didn't look like the one-man wrecking crew that he's been throughout his NFL career, but he didn't look slow either. He looked just fine. He had three tackles, one tackle for loss, and I swear the guy doesn't age. He still looks so young.
1: Yeah, he does.
0: And his kids are going to be beasts.
1: Unfair.
0: Yeah, those kids of his look
1: damn
0: like
1: jeans.
0: They got futures. Jackson Dart was hurt. Looks like he's going to be out 2 to 4 weeks with a sprained MCL. Jaden Daniels with a dislocated elbow might be out longer. Caleb Williams could play this week against the Philadelphia Eagles. Thursday night football, Michael Penix Jr. is going to start for the Atlanta Falcons against the Green Bay Packers. That'll be the next NFL game that we'll watch. Meanwhile, as I mentioned, a lot of these things I've already mentioned, Sam Darnold to return to practice Wednesday. And I would assume that means they're planning on him starting. Greg Bell will answer those questions today at 7:05. Seahawks at Commanders this week. Gene Steratore is going to join us today at 8 o'clock to answer all of our questions about stupid officials. College football, Minnesota at UW as the Dogs start Big Ten play this week. Rick Neueisel joins us at 9 o'clock. Texas at Tennessee, Oregon at USC, Ole Miss at Florida. This is the best week thus far of the college football season. Plenty of big games, and it will only ramp up, I think. Sounders and Real Salt Lake will play Wednesday at 6:30 right here in Seattle. And the Mariners are home to the Astros tonight at 6:40 with the ever-so-slightest chances still alive of making the playoffs, even though they're 0.1%. Logan Gilbert versus Christian Javier is the pitching matchup. First pitch will be thrown at 6:40. Coming up next, though, we talk about the Seahawks. We had a Monday morning quarterback session with Greg and with Hugh and amongst ourselves. But there are a few things left over. We empty the notebook, a brand new feature I want to introduce this season next on Sports Radio 93.3 KJRFM.
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1: Why didn't you write me? Why? It wasn't over for me. I waited for you for 7 years. Now it's too late.
2: I wrote you 365 letters. I wrote you every day for a year.
1: You wrote me?
2: Yes.

0: Still isn't over.
1: It's perfect, actually. Yeah.
2: Then they start making out.
0: Did they start making out at that point?
1: I wish I looked like Ryan Gosling.
0: What do you want? Why are we playing a clip from the sappy, ridiculous, romantic movie, The Notebook?
1: It's probably the sappiest movie of all time.
0: It is the sappiest. Yeah. And I just love how conflicted the girl was over, like, her amazing options she had in life.
1: Yeah, right? Like, oh,
0: yeah, it's like you can either be with the really handsome, ridiculously rich guy or the really handsome, you know, down to earth and wants to give you everything guy. You don't really have bad options here, Rachel. I don't know why you're crying every episode.
1: Yeah, it's true.
0: Yeah.
1: What do I do?
0: Looks like it's not like you're deciding between that and softy.
1: Yeah.
0: Okay.
1: Yeah. Yeah. My diamond shoes are too tight. My wallet won't fit my hundreds. it's terrible. Terrible.
0: Anyway, why are we playing a clip from The Notebook? Because it is time to empty The Notebook. It struck me this football season, man, I write all these notes for our Monday shows, Monday morning quarterback, right? And we don't get to all of them all the time. So why not empty The Notebook, right?
1: Right.
0: I know Hugh doesn't get to all the things that he wants to talk about, but then again, this is not Hugh in the morning. This is Chuck in the mornings. So just a few things from the Seahawks win over the Arizona Cardinals on Sunday that we didn't end up bringing up, or at least didn't bring up all the angles to these things during the course of yesterday's show. So I just circled the things that just did not make it to the airwaves. Here's the first one. Didn't the end zones look really great?
1: Yes. You liked them?
0: Yeah. Oh, I love them. Yeah, it's the only thing they did right.
1: Yeah, you don't like the jerseys?
0: No, I don't like the poo splattered jerseys. I didn't like when Oregon did it. I don't like when Arizona. It just looks like they're dirty.
1: Yeah.
0: But sounds like the Seahawks took over the crowd.
1: Yeah, they did.
0: At the stadium, so the fans didn't exactly do their job. And they blame that on the front office for not doing their job.
1: Yeah.
0: And so if Arizona got one thing right on Sunday, man, those end zones look beautiful.
1: Yeah, the end zones look great. I actually like the color scheme of the jerseys, too. But you're right, the splatter nature of it is just not.
0: Just keep the splatter off. Yeah. If you want to go like a cream instead of a white.
1: Would be perfect.
0: I mean, the Mariners cream Sundays looks great. Yeah. And they decided to abandon them to keep their two other gaudy, ugly-ass uniforms.
1: Yeah, the teal and the
0: teal and the blue.
1: Blue, yeah.
0: Oh. So, there's nothing wrong with cream. I like a little cream.
1: I agree.
0: Get on top. Cream, don't you stop. That's a Prince song.
1: Okay, good to know.
0: All right. Now, next one. We didn't spend a lot of time on the Jadarian Price fumble. I mean, we spent some time on his performance, and we spent some time on his injury. We didn't talk about the fumble, and I think for good reason. I mean, it was completely taken out of his hands, stripped from his hands. I don't think it's anything to worry about. I don't think that Jadarian Price has a fumble issue because Zaven Collins literally ripped a football with both hands out of his arms while he was being held up by other defensive players. I would say this, though. It did strike me of, do we know if Jadarian Price has a fumble issue? I mean, somebody that has played so little football at the collegiate level.
1: Right.
0: And again, Terrell Davis played less than Jadarian Price and was a Hall of Famer and pretty much was the piece the Denver Broncos needed to win two Super Bowls. So it doesn't define you just because you were a backup running back in college. But it does leave you with questions. We have questions about his durability, which we've discussed. We have questions about how often he can be used during the course of the game because we've never seen him do it, not against, you know, higher level competition. And one thing we also don't know, because he just didn't get the ball enough, is when he gets to the fourth quarter, if he is getting those 15 to 20 carries against linebackers and cornerbacks and safeties that are trying to rip the ball out of his arms. Do we know if he's any good at it?
1: Yeah. It's similar to like when you talk about a baseball pitcher and you're drafting them and they haven't pitched more than a certain amount of innings. Do we know that at by the end of the season they don't get tired? Do we know that they have
0: Nate
1: this
0: Anderson.
1: Like exactly
0: yeah.
1: this you know, elbow issues here and there? It honestly is a big question, but I think that also maybe a reason why the Seahawks drafted him because he doesn't have the wear and tear on the tires. Mm-hmm. He can do more of that in, at the NFL
0: That's
1: level. So
0: point.
1: They're kind of ramping him up a little bit. So I don't know. There's both a good and a take, or a give and a take, I should say. There's just not the volume to have the sample size to really kind of draw a conclusion.
0: JSN, as we empty the notebook, standing in the rain, torn between lovers, feeling like a fool.
1: Yeah.
0: Crying pretty much every scene. We obviously detailed the greatness of JSN. Started the show with it,
1: yep.
0: Spent a lot of time. Hugh dedicated like a segment and a half to the greatness of JSN with us. It was a monstrous part of the story. 9 catches, 155 yards, and 3 touchdowns. But it's not just the catches, touchdowns, and yards. Like, I wrote down at one point, he also created a plus 16 PI because the Cardinals were so frustrated that we can't cover him. And then he had a near miraculous catch, which he had no business catching. And they actually ruled it a catch at first and then rightly overturned it.
1: Right.
0: But, I mean, he almost had that highlight freakish play on top of everything else. I mean, great players just impact so much more than the stats that they end up putting up. And his stats are otherworldly. I mean, it is just really hard to define what a great player we are watching what we have in number 11.
1: It's funny that we're talking about it in the context of choosing between two guys in the rain crying every scene. Because I think the Seahawks, in being Rachel McAdams, chose the correct guy in JSN over DK Metcalf. Compared to what he's doing in Pittsburgh.
0: Yeah.
1: Because it's getting a rough watch, and it's like, man, this is perfect. I guess JSN's the Ryan Gosling of this story, but yeah, he's absolutely special.
0: What do you want? You want ripped abs and drops?
1: Yeah.
0: And temperamental penalties?
1: Yeah.
0: Or do you want the greatest receiver of all time? If that's what you want, go with him. I'm standing right here in the rain.
1: Yeah, yeah.
0: Aaron Rodgers would love to have me.
1: He would. Nice 3 points there, Aaron, against the Patriots on Sunday.
0: Emmanuel Wilson did a tremendous job running out the clock. I did bring that up, and we discussed it a little bit with Hugh. But it was a tired Cardinal defense at that point. I'm not taking anything away from him. That's exactly what you wanted in the fourth quarter. That's exactly the way Mike McDonald would have scripted it. We're up comfortably enough. I can take Jadarian Price out of the game, whether he's healthy or not.
1: Right.
0: I put my RB2 in there, and he just gets me 4 yards in a cloud of dust every time he touches the football. It was fantastic from Emmanuel Wilson. Did it in any way make you wonder about the hierarchy in the backfield, though?
1: No. It's very similar to the Drew Lock situation, to be completely honest. He comes in, does his job, plays really, really well, but I'm not having any questions about who's a starter here. I realize that it's tough to, like we just talked about with Price, you can't really draw any conclusions yet. He's had flashes of greatness. They haven't really used him in every situation, so I like the kind of committee that they have right now. And that still doesn't even include Zach Charbonnet, but I think Emmanuel Wilson did absolutely wonderful in, like you said, a banged up Cardinals defense in the second half of a game that was already kind of won at that point. So I have no questions about where the hierarchy is.
0: Yeah, I don't either, but it was nice to see.
1: Yeah.
0: I mean, I am a much better, bigger believer than Emmanuel Wilson now than
1: Absolutely.
0: I was
1: Good point.
0: Before yesterday's game. I wasn't sure what he could contribute, and we saw him contribute that for sure as he just ran out the clock on a game that was out of control. And then just quickly, finally, I mean, this defense looks phenomenal, like A-plus so far.
1: Yeah.
0: And I would argue that their best player on defense played three plays yesterday, or four or five, or however
1: three,
0: many.
1: He's played three plays all season.
0: Yeah.
1: And yeah. They still look, they might even look better.
0: And he's not in game shape, and he's, and yet he has, Mike McDonald hasn't even used his best weapon.
1: Yeah.
0: I would argue.
1: It's insane when you think about it in that way. And another starter, too, in Ty Okada, not just Nicky Minwori. Another guy that you expected to be a big contributor in Ty Okada as well. So this...
0: choose McDonald, Rachel. Yeah, that's the choice to make.
1: 100%.
0: That's the winner right there.
1: Yeah.
0: Yeah.
1: I think I'm
0: Don't waste any more tears. Just choose the coach. Mm-hmm. He's the real special one. All right, coming up next... Hey, look, there are a few major injuries in the National Football League this weekend, but none more serious than mine. That's right. Update you on the injury I suffered last night.
1: Oh, no.
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0: First of all, I'd like to thank both Travis and Anders, not to make a big deal out of this. I know you've been thinking this entire morning, like, oh my gosh, that poor guy.
1: Yeah.
0: Yeah, how is he gutting this out?
1: Yeah, we're trying to not have the topic go to this conversation.
0: Right, well, I don't know if you're doing that to save me or if you're pitying me or what, but, I mean, it's very clear to everybody that can see me, including on YouTube. I suffered a serious major injury last night. As you can see. Everybody can see that?
23: Yes.
0: Can see
23: I'm
0: that.
23: Squinting.
0: Yeah.
23: I'm
0: what do you mean
23: trying.
0: Squinting? I practically have a stump for an arm now. Look at that. I burned all three of these fingers on Pop-Tart icing.
1: No way. Seriously? No way.
0: And they're not really Pop-Tarts because I can't have gluten in my house. I got a celiac in my house, so they're like these cats breakfast pastries thing. And I made one yesterday for my coffee,
1: yeah,
0: for my afternoon coffee when I wake up. Put it in the toaster, and you don't, you know Pop-Tarts. You don't have to put them in the toaster, no, but they're better in the toaster.
1: Yeah, they are. Yeah. Way better.
0: So I put them in there, but the icing.

0: I don't know. Crossed
1: emotional
0: my mind.
1: Distress.
0: Crossed my mind, but you know, some people might think I'm overreacting, but at least I didn't hop on a cart, put a towel over my head, cry in front of the public, and then be wheeled off and give all of my fans inside my house a wave to make sure that they knew that I wasn't going to die.
2: Yeah.
0: And then find out I just had a hamstring tweak.
2: Tweak hamstring.
0: I mean, I got more injured than Caleb Williams. And look at the holy show he put on.
2: Exactly. Yeah. You're not Mr. Dramatic over here. No, you're not. You're not searching for more.
0: That little presentation that I just gave, obviously tongue in cheek and completely over the top, still paled in comparison to the show Caleb Williams put on Sunday.
2: Well, and when he fell, like, and he was holding his leg, even during the play, it's like he kind of goes down like a, I'm a soccer player, like a soccer player. He's like, oh, and then he's like screaming in pain.
0: I thought his knee was completely blown out.
2: Yes, I thought so
0: completely.
2: Too. So did the announcers.
3: It was non-contact too. So you imagine the worst. You think it's the worst.
0: Yeah.
2: It's just, God, he has a little spice for the dramatic.
0: You think? If he would have burned three fingers on Pop-Tart icing, he'd be out for half the year.
2: Yeah, he would. He would. Yeah. He would, you know.
0: Because I've tweaked the hamstring before, and it did not hurt as bad as my Pop-Tart incident.
2: Yeah.
0: I'm going to tell you that right now, as I'm like trying to get it off my fingers while trying to fan the smoke away so that the alarm doesn't go off. And I'm like holding the damn Pop-Tart, and it is burning through my skin.
3: It sounds like a chemical burn.
0: It's a chemical burn. I think whatever oil, this was what was explained to me because the unicorn knows stupid stuff like this. The palm oil is what they use, which we're never supposed to eat. So, again, it's wrong of me to not see that ingredient.
2: Come on, Chuck.
0: It's my fault.
2: How did you not know that?
0: But apparently palm oil will do that. It will, like, if it catches fire or gets hot, it will, like, latch onto your skin. So, yeah, that's an injury.
2: Put Caleb Williams in your situation, then he's going to do all the videos of him rehabbing and like hashtag grinding, no time to sleep, and it's just him flexing his hand or something, trying to get his skin back and whatever.
0: Let's put it this way. If Caleb Williams would have suffered the injury I suffered last night, they would be scouring the waiver wire for a quarterback right now.
2: Absolutely.
0: All right, headlines next, plus Greg Bell, Sports Radio 93.3 KJR-FM.
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0: 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My name is Chuck Powell, gutting it out for you here this morning, despite being the first person ever to suffer a massive, and I mean massive, Pop-Tart injury in the last 12 hours.
1: I just don't know how you're doing it right now, to be completely honest.
0: Well, it's because of your support, Anders, you and Travis.
1: Yeah.
0: Thank you.
1: You're welcome.
0: Thank you for being more than co-workers. Thank you for being friends.
2: Of course.
0: Yeah. Hey. See, that's what I'm talking about.
1: Yeah.
0: That's what makes the world go around, people. Yeah. All right. 7 o'clock hour. Greg Bell's going to join us here in 2.5 minutes, but let me first go through your headlines. They are brought to you by Frost Brewed Coors Light Cold. As the Rockies and the Rams defeated the New York Giants last night by a final score of 28-6. It marked the return of Aaron Donald, and he looked okay. You know, considering he'd been away for 2 years, looked great. Three tackles, had one tackle for loss, and looks like the same, physically same Aaron Donald, I guess, playing at 280, which is a little under what he played at the tail end of his previous career. But looked pretty good. Rams obviously bounced back. But the story of this game was the injury to Jackson Dart, who was moving the football for the Giants when he was injured on the very first drive. Fortunately for him, when he was kind of sandwiched low by two different Rams defenders, he was jumping in the air as he was throwing the ball, and that kept his leg from being stationary into the ground, which might have really resulted in a major injury. Looks like it's an MCL sprain, and Dart is expected to miss 2 to 4 weeks, but they're doing more tests this morning. Jaden Daniels might be out for longer. Then again, they may not put him on the IR. Seems to me, after the same injury in the span of 10 months, that maybe something needs to be done to support that joint in there, but we shall see. Caleb Williams obviously faked all of that and could play this week, it sounds like, against the Philadelphia Eagles, although most likely he will miss at least one game. Thursday Night Football, Michael Penix is going to start for the Atlanta Falcons against the Green Bay Packers. That's the next game that we are going to watch. College football, Minnesota at UW this Saturday. It'll be the first Big Ten game of the year for Jed Fish and the Dogs. Sounders will be squaring off on a Wednesday night against Real Salt Lake right here in Seattle. 6:30 the start tomorrow. Tonight, Mariners hosting the Astros. Christian Javier pitching for Houston. Logan Gilbert pitching for the Mariners. First pitch is at 6:40. Man, this could have been a pretty fun couple of nights. And instead, the Mariners sit there and cling to a 0.1% chance of making the playoffs. Could be eliminated tonight. Six games to go. They are five games out of first place in the dreary American League West. And then finally, Sam Darnold is expected to practice on Wednesday. I don't know a lot of details. Fortunately, we got the right guy to fill in all the gaps. Greg Bell joins us.
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0: Morning, Greg.
4: Good morning.
0: I burned three fingers on a Pop-Tart last night. I don't know if you want to do a story on me, but I'll be available after the show.
4: Oh.
0: Yeah.
4: I needed to seek medical attention?
0: Yeah, well, let's just put it this way. I'm tougher than most. So I gutted it out. I gutted it out, Greg. You see this stuff all the time in the Army. You know what it's like to gut it out.
4: I do. For sure, I do.
1: Wow.
4: Well, I was in the emergency room until 3 a.m. last night.
0: What?
4: So if that makes it any better.
0: What are you talking about? What happened?
4: I got a foot infection that blew
0: geez.
4: Up. I got, those of in Hawaii know this. I got sea anemone. I stepped on a sea anemone when I was surfing on the North Shore with my daughter. And I was 10 days ago, and I went to an urgent care in Oahu, and they said, oh, we really don't pull these tentacles out anymore. It's calcium. They just absorb in the blood. Take some antibiotics. You'll be fine. And for 8-9 days, it was fine. And then yesterday or Sunday, the game day in Arizona, it blew up.
0: Oh, my
4: I couldn't even walk.
0: Oh, jeez.
4: I got to go to UW Podiatry this morning and a bunch of other fun stuff.
0: Oh,
4: so, yeah.
0: Man.
4: So, yeah, Pop-Tarts and enemies.
0: Thanks for one-upping me,
1: I was going to say, Chuck's over here talking about his Pop-Tart
4: I wasn't even going to bring it up, but then you did the Pop-Tart story. So, okay.
0: Well, it was a lot more serious than Caleb Williams' injury, and he got a standing ovation for his bravery Sunday. So
4: I should have gone out in the back of a cart.
0: You should have.
4: UW Medical Center
0: with a towel over your head, waving to all the fans to assure them that you'll be okay.
4: Yeah, that's kind of. I mean, it's easy for people online to make fun of him, but I get it. If you're a quarterback who thinks his knee is injured and you're out for the year, and you're the franchise guy and it's only week two, I could get the emotion of that if you're a competitor. I mean, yeah. So at the moment, that's what he thought.
0: Except that it was a hamstring.
4: Right. I know. But I understand.
0: Yeah. All right. Well, let's talk about our quarterback's injury. Sounds like Sam Darnold's going to practice on Wednesday. What do we know?
4: He is. At least that's what Mike McDonald said the plan is. I was told in Arizona over the weekend, I heard that he was on track to start practicing on Wednesday. So now the question becomes, how much do you split the reps with Drew Lock? Because as we've talked about, the starter normally gets 100% of the game week reps. But it would be probably foolish for the Seahawks to give Sam Darnold 100% of the reps and Drew Lock none of this game plan for Washington Sunday. Then there's another question that I posed in my story I wrote for the News Tribune yesterday. Should Sam Darnold play? I talked about this with Jessman on our show yesterday. If ever there was a week and a time of how a team is rolling, to maybe take an extra week of caution toward your starting quarterback and let him heal a little bit more, might be this one. Mm-hmm. I know they're on the road and they have to go across the country for a 10 a.m. start. They're playing a winless, an 0-2 Commanders team that will be without its starting quarterback. Jaden Daniels ruled out yesterday, dislocated elbow, by Dan Quinn saying that Marcus Mariota is going to start. Now, Mariota, of course, has been around a while and a veteran, but you're facing a backup quarterback of a winless team while your team is rolling, and Drew Lock is a top four NFL quarterback through 2 weeks. 73% of his passes, a passer rating that's second in the league. Do you just say, Sam, just ease your way back in, Drew's got this, and go ahead and start Lock again this week? They're going to figure all that out, but it's going to be interesting. And McDonald acknowledged yesterday that this is going to be different on how the quarterbacks split the reps this week.
0: Do coaches just think differently on this? Because that makes logical sense to me. Sounds like it makes logical sense to you, even Jessamine, that, hey, we can win this game with Drew Lock. There's no reason to rush him back. But it just feels to me like Mike McDonald and all other head coaches, when you're healthy, you go. We're putting the best guys out there whenever possible. It feels to me like they don't really consider the opponent when making these decisions. Am I right on that, wrong on that?
4: You are right on that, and it's because there are so few, relatively fewer games in the NFL in the NBA, load management, you just take games off just because. Major League Baseball, you got a hangnail, we'll take a couple days off. Guaranteed contracts play into that as well. Drew Lock is playing for his contract. He's out. He doesn't have a contract after this year, and he made millions of dollars across the league with how he played in Arizona on Sunday. Sam Darnold, of course, is in year two of a 3-year deal, and there's no reason that he has to be worried about his contract situation. He's going to get minted next offseason. But it is a different. There's an urgency and a lack of security for players and for coaches and just in NFL in general compared to the other sports that play so many more games. So, yes, the approach is not, well, we'll just take this one off because that might be the one that keeps you from the playoffs, or that might be the one that keeps you from home field advantage in the playoffs, where a Wednesday night in Charlotte of an 82-game NBA season is completely different.
0: Greg Bell is with us, our Seahawks insider, newstribune.com, and of course you can follow him at GBellSeattle on X. I floated something out to Anders and Travis earlier this morning, and I don't expect you to necessarily have thought about this just yet, but I'll just put it in your head, get your gut reaction to it, and then maybe you'll discuss it.
4: I probably haven't. with the last week and a half I have, I guarantee I haven't thought of this, but okay, let's go.
0: Considering the rash of injuries at quarterback that we've already seen, and I'm not saying that Washington, Chicago, and New York are looking to make some trade for a quarterback. I don't think that those injuries rise to that level. But between now and November, whenever, when the trade deadline is, if Sam Darnold comes back from this, proves that he's healthy and good to go, you got Drew Lock, whose last example of football has been excellent. And if somebody does lose a quarterback between now and the trade deadline that feels like, hey, we've got a championship team, do we really want to abandon this season? Is Drew Lock maybe, did he set John Schneider up to trade him at the trade deadline? And I know that that could sacrifice a really quality backup for you, but Drew's value's never going to be higher. He's not coming back next year. He's going to be starting quarterback for somebody next season. Is that something that John Schneider's willing to roll the dice on, is a trade of Drew Lock at the trading deadline, if in fact he can get a second, third, maybe first round pick out of it?
4: No.
0: There's no way
4: a backup quarterback would command a first, a second, or third round pick. I don't care if he's the next Joe Montana. Look at the trades, guys. The Stephon Diggs trade to Buffalo a couple years ago. What was that, like a conditional fifth round pick for an all-pro wide receiver? There is no way. None. We all think that, well, Drew Lock's playing great, he would have this high value. No way in hell that a team would give up a second or third round pick for a backup quarterback. That's number one. Number two is the Seahawks have a luxury that very few teams do. They have a backup quarterback who started and can win and is still in his 20s. They have a piece that can be, as we've seen the last 2 weeks, really valuable if your starting quarterback goes down. Why would you give away what you have that no one else has? All about chasing edges, and Mike McDonald talked about chase. Well, they have chased this edge, ran it down, and caught it. They have a backup quarterback that can win with a number one defense. Why would you just give it up and then be left with Jalen Milroe as your break glass in case of emergency quarterback? I think it would be malpractice to give up what you have and what you gave a two-year contract to have for this very situation. Three, it would run counter to what John Schneider has done ever since the Trevoin Boykin experience that we talked about a couple weeks ago. Ever since Boykin, he has had a backup starting quarterback, or backup quarterback who has started in the league. He traded for Brett Hundley. He even had, and his name is escaping me, from the Rams a few years ago as the first backup quarterback. Then it was Brett Hundley. Then it was Geno Smith. Then it was Drew Lock. You could say he lucked into this, but John Schneider planned for this. He brought back Drew Lock. He insisted first that Lock was part of the Russell Wilson trade, and then he brought him back after Lock left for a year to the Giants just for this case. Why would you trade? I know what you're saying about the enticement of what you get in return, but I just don't think the return would be as high as that, and why would you give up what you struck gold with by proactively planning for?
0: Yeah. Well, I just did quick Google search to see if there's any kind of standard for this. It was not in season, but the Eagles traded Kevin Cobb in 2012 for a second round draft pick because he was a backup and Michael Vick was standing in front of him coming back. So I think that.
4: And then how many starts did Kevin Cobb make after that?
0: Well, not many, but they still pulled it off.
4: How many years did the Eagles regret trading a second round pick? I mean, that was 14 years ago.
0: Yeah. Well,
4: I can't see it.
0: You're probably right. It just seems to me like you're not going to keep him after this season, and there might, if there's a quarterback that goes down between now and then on a really good team, that maybe that's Drew Lock's value to the Seahawks going forward. Rather than just holding a clipboard during the playoffs, you could get a draft pick for him. But maybe I'm overshooting. Never say never.
4: The Broncos gave up two first rounds and two second round picks for Russell Wilson, and Pete Carroll never thought he'd get that deal either. So, sure, in your scenario, if somebody was desperate for a starting quarterback and they would be then tempted to overpay, John Schneider would listen to that call. But again, then you'd be left for the rest of the year with Jalen Milroe as your emergency quarterback. So I think he put himself in this place, Schneider did, and why would he abandon that? That's my feeling on it.
0: But,
4: okay, for the sake of argument, a desperate team comes in and asks, first-round pick, sure. If someone offered him a first-round pick, if someone offered him a first-round pick, the GM who did that should be fired.
0: Right. Let's talk about the running backs. Jadarian Price obviously left the game with an injury, and while he was out, Emmanuel Wilson did exactly what Mike McDonald wanted him to do throughout the entire fourth quarter. So what has that changed about the running back room, if anything, this week?
4: Well, it means they're deeper than a lot of people thought. We've talked on the roundtables and with Hugh about what do they have at running back behind Price, and Hugh was saying how it's a bunch of third-string running backs in his mind. Well, maybe Emmanuel Wilson has moved up in that estimation. 21 carries for 92 yards, I mean, just wore him out to the point that they had to take a timeout in the fourth quarter before the Barner touchdown to just give Wilson a break, and that was after Price went out. Price would have had, I would think, upwards of 20 carries in that game because he would have run a lot in the fourth quarter had he not left the game with that. It's now a shoulder injury, not a chest. Mike McDonald changed the diagnosis yesterday to shoulder, but he doesn't think Price is going to be out very long. He said it doesn't look like a long-term thing at all. But yes, Wilson, they didn't know what they had in Emmanuel Wilson because he missed most of August with a hamstring injury. So he wasn't part of the preseason much of training camp. This is what they hoped they got when they signed him. Here's another John Schneider special. A one-year, no-risk, low-guarantee, minimum salary contract after a 500-yard season last year with Green Bay, and then he's your bell cow running back to salt out a win in Arizona. They're pleasantly, I don't know if surprised is the right word, but they really love the development of accidentally finding a running back they can count on to rush 20 times. So that's a fringe benefit of this whole thing, of Price having to leave the game. Zach Charbonnet, I don't know if we've talked about it on this show. I have on mine.
0: Yeah, you're right.
4: The NFL rules have changed that you can now come back to practice after 2 weeks while on the PUP list after two games. So that's this week. There's a chance he might practice this week. He still won't be able to play until after the fourth game.
0: Last thing, Nick Emanwori, did Mike McDonald see enough on Sunday to turn up the volume with him this week?
4: It sounds like it. He said they will proceed from here. Then he could have played more on Sunday, and they purposely didn't want him to than more than the nine snaps. When I talked to Emanwori in the locker room in Arizona Sunday, he said, "I'm full go rest of the season. I'm playing every snap the rest of the season. I'm good. This was supposed to be. And McDonald did say yesterday that we got out of what we wanted to on Sunday. I would expect him, if not 100% of the snaps, to be far more involved in more sub packages, which means the Seahawks are going to play far more dime than they have in the first 2 weeks, which has been almost zero compared to last year. I think it sounds like Emanwori is going to get more of the regular package, which makes the Seahawks much, much more versatile. They went back to a lot more 4-3 again with three linebackers, with Drake Thomas and Tyrese Knight on the field some, like they did against New England. And if Mima Warrior comes back, I would think we'd see less of that.
0: I can't believe you suffered a beach injury on your lovely trip to Hawaii. Man.
4: in a month or so, I'm going to tell you the whole story of that week. I'm not going to do it yet, but that week was harrowing, to say the least. It was
0: Wow.
4: Yeah, I know. It was weird. Yeah, I thought it was over, and then Sunday it blew up. Weird.
0: Yeah. I'm just picturing you with like a foot the size of like a honey baked ham right now, sitting there at home.
4: It's the color of one too.
0: Oh, wow. Oh man.
1: So is a sea anemone not a jellyfish, Greg?
4: It's not.
1: Okay.
4: I had about 25 tentacles sticking out of my foot when I raised it up out of the water.
0: Oh my gosh.
4: I just started one by one pulling them out like a pincushion.
0: Oh.
4: And I didn't get about 10 of them, and they're still in my foot.
0: Jeez. Are you coming in today, or are you broadcasting from home?
4: Yeah, I'll come in. I'll let
1: them. He's from the Army, right. Chuck. What are we talking about?
0: Yeah, exactly. They get Pop-Tart injuries all the time, and they just gut it out.
1: He's following your footsteps.
0: What flavor
4: was the Pop-Tart?
0: It was cinnamon, which I don't normally do.
4: That's why you got burned.
0: Yeah.
4: Who eats cinnamon Pop-Tarts? That was your first mistake. That's got to be like Safeway was out of all other flavors, and all that was left was cinnamon.
0: Honestly, there was it was a 2-for-1 deal. I don't normally get them to begin with, but it was a 2-for-1 deal, and I'm like, well, I'm not going to get two of the same flavor, and it was the only other flavor. Yeah.
1: Okay.
0: So that's
4: there's
0: how
4: a
0: that
4: reason
0: worked.
4: Why cinnamon was left on a 2-for-1 deal. There's a reason. Nobody. You're the first person I've ever heard of that has cinnamon Pop-Tarts. Well, that's crazy.
0: Well, never again. Not after it bit me. Learned my lesson.
4: You and everyone else learns not to eat cinnamon. Yep.
0: Last cinnamon Pop-Tart I ever trust. All right, Greg, we'll listen at 10.
4: All right, happy Tuesday.
1: Thanks, Greg.
0: Right, Greg Bell joining us right here on Chuck in the Mornings. If you want to follow him, at GBell Seattle there on X. And every day joins us here at 7:05 with 12th Man News. All right, fact or fiction coming up in a little bit. It will be my selection. I'll try not to let my injury affect my and cloud my opinions, but okay. I'm pretty doped up on painkillers right now. also coming up, it's a game that, well, let's face it, we've been playing for 25 years here in the modern times. 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
19: From the Fox 13 Weather Center, I'm Chief Meteorologist Brian McMillan. Happy first day of fall. We'll be looking at morning clouds and afternoon sunshine. High temperatures today will be right around 68 degrees.
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0: It's my pick. Make your jokes. Make your jokes. Go ahead. Make your jokes.
1: She got one on the board this year.
0: Was that?
1: At least you got a win on the board this year.
0: That's true. Yeah. We've done well taking Seahawks games in the under. Maybe I should just do that again.
1: Mm.
0: But in the meantime, we have 8-2-0 teams in the National Football League right now, and I want to just do a quick round of real or fake. Whether or not these 2-0 teams are the real deal, or if you think they are faking the funk. Let's start with the Buffalo Bills. 2-0!
1: Real deal. I mean, I love what I see with Josh Allen, Joe Brady, kind of more aggressive nature. And I am a little concerned about the defense, but I still think they're leaning into what makes them good and the best player in the league.
0: I think they look so good offensively that I'm wondering if Joe Brady sabotaged Sean McDermott. I'm not going to call my best plays until I get the job.
1: Yeah, there is an element of that, right?
0: Or if Sean McDermott sat on Joe Brady's best plays the entire time to keep them conservative.
1: Yeah.
0: I'm not sure, but finally the Bills look like we thought the Bills could look at least two games into the season. I think they're real. Cincinnati Bengals, real or fake?
1: I think they're real, and especially because it's not even really their offense that's carrying them. Their defense looks elite. And it's a huge step up for them, and I think the offense will get going. Joe Burrow looks great. Yeah, I think they're real for sure.
0: Yeah, I do too. And I do. I think they got a real shot at winning the division.
1: Yeah.
0: Everybody keeps touting Baltimore. I don't know what's happening there. The Kansas City Chiefs are 2-0.
1: Yeah, real, obviously. I mean, all
0: too
1: aspects.
0: Real.
1: Yeah, it's like, honestly a little too real.
0: Sadly too real. I mean, and I don't root against the Kansas City Chiefs.
1: I don't either.
0: But... they're only going to be bad for 1 year, and then they're going to be right back on top. They look like the best team in the National Football League, arguably.
1: I do agree with that, and it's just the canine effect is coming into play here, and it's frustrating.
0: All right, so three reels so far. We're clearly not in Vegas with that much real and that little fake going on. So let's get to Vegas. 2-0.
1: Yeah, that's fake. I mean... rookie quarterback or not even playing the rookie quarterback. I do believe they will be better than one of the bottom tiers in the NFL this year, but they're not like a playoff or Super Bowl contender.
0: Yeah, I think they're better.
1: Yeah.
0: And good for Clint Kubiak.
1: Yeah, of course.
0: I think they're going to be better this year. I think they will flirt with making the playoffs, but I don't think they're going to improve that much. So I'm going to go fake as well. Philadelphia?
1: Okay. I think they're fake. I have not been convinced. They almost lost this past weekend to the Titans, and you know they have a couple injuries. Saquon Barkley doesn't look completely right.
0: No, he does not.
1: The defense looks pretty good. They have been saving them. It's not like they're Seahawk level where they're able to carry a mediocre to bad offense. So I'm going to say fake for the Philadelphia Eagles.
0: I think Jalen Hurts looks really good, and I think their defense has another level to reach.
1: Yeah.
0: I think they're real. So I'm going to say real on the Eagles. What about the Vikings?
1: I think they're fake. I just don't see any way that either quarterback can really score enough points to be able to compete with the big boys in the NFL. I love what they're doing defensively. Brian Flores is about as aggressive as it gets, but I just don't. I know Kevin O'Connell's been known for being the whisperer, but I just don't know if they can get enough offense.
0: The defense is real.
1: Yes.
0: I'm going to go ahead and lean toward real.
1: Really?
0: I mean, that's a couple impressive wins that they've had so far.
1: Right.
0: San Francisco, real or fake?
1: Real. I mean, just everything's firing on all cylinders. It's all if they can stay healthy.
0: Well, it's real right now, but the Wolves wearing is wearing a dress.
1: Yeah.
0: It's going to be fake.
1: They're
0: going to fall apart. They're
1: injuries.
0: All going to get hurt by week five.
1: That's fair.
0: And the Seattle Seahawks.
1: Real. I mean, with the backup quarterback.
0: I don't know.
1: Yeah, we still don't know enough about the defense.
0: Right,
1: you know?
0: Exactly.
1: Come on, like you got to prove to me a little bit more.
0: Verdict's still out.
1: Yeah, come on.
0: Yeah, it's feeling really real. It's feeling like they're even better than they were a year ago. All right, let's play some fact or fiction.
2: 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Glad you're with us.
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0: Man, there is a game that I absolutely love, but it's so like, what's wrong here? That I'm too scared to take it.
1: You're almost afraid it's the wrong line?
0: I'm not going to mention it. I will before the end of the segment.
1: Okay.
0: But I don't want to confuse anyone. Okay. So I'll mention it after I make my pick. But I'm going to go ahead and take, like we talked about with the Kansas City Chiefs, I think the Miami Dolphins are horrible. I don't care if they are home for their home opener this year. I don't think that's going to save them. And the Kansas City Chiefs look like they are on a mission. Mahomes looks back. Kelce looks back in full form. Andy Reid's on track with his two stars. And Ken Walker has made a monstrous difference. The Dolphins lost to the Raiders by 14. They lost to the 49ers by 22. They're not going to, even at home, keep this game within 11 points.
1: Okay.
0: The line is 10.5. I'm going to say the Kansas City Chiefs are going to blow out the Miami Dolphins on Sunday. So I'll go ahead and lay the big, fat 10.5 on the road, which is never really advised in Vegas circles. But I'm going to go ahead and lay the 10.5. I'm going to say the Chiefs win by 11 points or more on Sunday. And that is my official pick on this Tuesday. If you agree with that selection, go ahead and text FACT to 49451. That's FACT to 49451. If you disagree with the pick, text FICTION to 49451. If you're right, we enter your name into a drawing for $1,000 in cash presented by Lucky Eagle Casino and Hotel, where every day feels lucky. And so, FACT to 49451, FICTION to 49451 if you disagree. And if you get into that drawing, you got a shot at $1,000. All you got to do is be right once per week. But if you are right 20 times this week, because we'll play 20 times as a station, you can get 20 entries into that drawing. So the more you play, the better your chances. And if you are setting your goal on that $10,000 jackpot from Lucky Eagle Casino and Hotel, well, you need to play a lot and you need to play well, because the person with the most correct picks this football season is going to win $10,000. So FACT 49451, if you agree with the Chiefs winning by 11 or more points at Miami this Sunday. FICTION if you disagree. That is my official pick for today. The other one, the one that makes too much sense, hell, even Florida's head coach weighed in on this and said, whoever made the lines are on drugs.
4: Yeah.
0: Florida is giving Ole Miss 3.5 points this week.
1: Why?
0: Yeah, exactly.
1: Is everyone just way over the top on the come down game from LSU?
0: That's clearly, I mean, there's got to be something to the matchup that Vegas doesn't think is good, but to me, Vegas sets the lines on based on what they think the public's going to bet. Even if you think Florida, they set it on what the public's going to bet. And I'm shocked. And so it's one of those games where you're like, they must know something. I'm staying away from that.
1: Yeah.
0: Because it does not make any sense to me. But the official pick is Kansas City Chiefs minus 10.5 at Miami. So FACT to 49451 if you agree. FICTION if you disagree. Greg Bell will pick next at 11:35 this morning with Jessamyn McIntyre. Coming up next on our radio show, we're going to squeeze in some ABCs of the M. Sports Radio 93.3 KJRFM.
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0: Tour is going to join us at 8 o'clock this morning as a weekly segment with us. Also, Rick Neueisel will be with us at 9 o'clock today to talk some college football. Those are just things we do on Tuesday. It's just like, you know, brushing your teeth.
1: On a Tuesday, you just get up and talk to Rick Neueisel and Gene Steratore. Yeah, doesn't everybody?
2: Part of the routine.
1: Yeah.
3: Do you only brush your teeth on Tuesdays?
1: Yep. And 17 times.
2: So you get it for the full week?
1: Right.
2: Okay.
1: Right.
2: Yeah, that's fair. Yeah. What about flossing?
1: That's just my... Oh, floss. We've already covered
3: floss
1: this.
3: Game.
1: I'm a floss monster. I'm a floss addict.
2: Yeah.
0: All right, let's get to the ABCs of the M's. And we left off with the letter R. Haven't actually done it in a while. R is for Raleigh. And as we sit here on the last week of the R is for regular season, I do wonder if our guy R is for Raleigh is R is for restored. Mm. I mean, he has to have a tremendous sense of R is for relief to have played the way he did for 4 months. And then for the last couple months of the year, I mean, it had to start creeping into his head, Anders, that am I done? Can I not do this anymore? It had to. I mean, these guys are deluged constantly by that psychological battle. And when somebody who had as much success as he did a year ago, 1 year later is having that large of a struggle, man, it can get in your head and you might not be able to get it out. So for him to have finished the season pretty strong.
2: Yeah.
0: And for him to be flirting with 25 home runs at this point and getting the average at least to 190 as opposed to worst batting average ever, I would think Cal Raleigh feels tremendous relief and goes into next year looking at that as an outlier fluke, and he's ready to go for 2027.
2: Yeah, I totally agree. And we've just seen so many instances where a slugger goes through a slump and then they never really get back to where they were before just because it's such a volatile kind of way to play. I think the biggest example is Chris Davis. And I was really afraid that he was going to fall into the Chris Davis kind of mold where he leads the league in home runs, is a big, kind of has a lot of similar skill set to Cal Raleigh. Obviously not the defensive aspect, but just on the offensive side of the ball. But the fact that he definitely looks a lot more comfortable. This is the Cal Raleigh in the last at least month of the season that we have come used to seeing. And like, we never expected him to hit 60 home runs again this year.
1: Right.
2: But just looking like the Cal Raleigh even before 2025 is something that we would absolutely take moving forward.
0: No question about it. And I think, I mean, he threw out 13% of his runners this year.
2: Yeah.
0: I mean, I think that oblique was bothering him a lot more than what he let on. It was affecting the way he threw, so I would imagine it was affecting the way he swung.
2: Yeah.
0: I think he was thinking about it. I think he was course correcting his swing in order not to aggravate it. I think that was a bigger factor than he ever let on, because he'll never let on to that.
2: Take notes, Caleb Williams.
0: Yeah, I'm expecting 30 to 40 home runs next season from him. And for those that are throwing the dirt on his career or that he's passed it, I think you're making a mistake. Ty France is another example. I mean, just the psychology of the game. I mean, we lauded Ty France's hitting abilities. He was a good Mariner, and then all of a sudden he was a terrible one. And then he got inside his head, and then nobody would pick him up, and he was bouncing from team to team. But then in San Diego this year, on a minor league deal, he settles in and had a 900 OPS this good season, for goodness sake.
2: Yeah.
0: So the psychology of this sport cannot be underestimated. S is for Skeens. Paul Skeens announced yesterday he was asked about his struggles this season. I mean, this is a guy that was being talked about as the best pitcher in baseball, right? And a horse. Like, not only is he great, I mean, he's so big and durable and he works so hard. He's going to be great for years. If anybody's going to be great for years, it's him. And then he didn't play well this year. He was asked about it yesterday. He blamed it on the WBC.
2: Hmm.
0: Said that his involvement in the WBC just

0: don't want it ever to be played again.
1: Really?
0: I really don't. Even though I do enjoy it while it's being played, if I'm a Major League Baseball team, I'm like, I'm not going to stop you from playing, but I'm going to let you know I don't want you to play. And I'm going to use Cal Raleigh, Paul Skeens, Drew Smyly, every example that I can. I'm not telling you not to do it. I just want to present some facts to you.
1: Yeah.
0: I mean, I don't want it to be played anymore. I really don't.
1: I, as a fan, want it to continue. Now, I do think the format and the timing of the year, it could be a lot better. I think it can take the page out of the NHL where it replaces the All-Star break, but just an extended period of time, so you're in the middle of a season instead of the beginning of the season, all that stuff. But I do see the side of things where if you're on the side of MLB or a team, you could definitely really not want your players to do this because it hurts you. It hurts mm-hmm. you more than almost any other sport when they play in international competitions. It's
0: great for the game of baseball.
1: Yes.
0: I think it's even good for Major League Baseball, but I'm telling you, every individual team wants nothing to do with
1: it
0: anymore.
1: I could see that for sure.
0: Nothing to do with it. And so, yeah, we'll see. But Paul Skeens directly saying that the WBC impacted his poor season this year. Gene Steratore is next. Sports Radio 93.3 KJR FM.
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12: Oh, it's one of our favorite times of the week. We check in with CBS rules analyst and, for our money, the greatest NFL official to ever live. He also happens to be one of the kindest people. I even bugged him a couple times while he was trying to enjoy his home life last night, and he didn't once say, "Buzz off, bozo." Not once. Gene Steratore is with us. Good morning, sir.
13: Good morning, Chuck. We're getting ourselves. We're working at it. We're still, it's early season. We'll get in a rhythm here. You know, patience.
12: And you know what? I'm going to start with the thing that I bugged you with last night. I don't know. I've said a couple of things that I thought were hyper interesting this morning, and maybe they weren't. So let's go ahead and add a third log to that fire. I'm watching the Monday night game last night, and there was a terrific play made by one of the defenders for the losing team, the Giants. He comes in, and he just hauls off and punches the football and knocks it out of the arms of Kyren Williams of the Rams and then recovers the ball. And I'm seeing this a lot so far this football season. This just rare back. They call it the peanut punch, I think, from Peanut Tillman from the Bears. But, I mean, guys are just Rocky Balboa-ing this thing. They are just hauling off and just punching at that ball. And it struck me, as I sent you in the text, like, okay, if you hit the ball, that's a punch out forced fumble. If you don't, you're really just throwing a punch. And at that point, we're just throwing violent punches out on the field. And I'm wondering if that's something that's caught the eyes of the NFL or of officials, how you officiate that. Somebody was trying to make a football play. We're calling it a football play. But if that football play fails, it's one of the most violent, unacceptable things that we have in the sport. So how do you see that? How do you think that that gets refereed going forward?
13: You're 100% right, Chuck. I mean, it is the Peanut Tillman play, because he was the one that kind of originated, or at least where it gained traction. And quite frankly, like most things in the NFL, if there's a new technique and it proves to be advantageous to some extent, it's a copycat league, right? So not only do they copycat the behavior, then they start to refine it. And I think last night's example was a really a great, you know, shot. It was a good punch. I mean,
12: yeah,
13: if it was
12: like Ali.
13: If it was a boxing.
12: Yeah.
13: Yeah. I mean, it was a really good direct technique, straightforward punch, hit the ball perfectly. And as you said, the result was a turnover and a recovery. So the officiating department has been on top of this and watching it, and naturally, you know, working through the parameters on how to officiate this properly, at least in their eyes, and having discussions. So the basic premise of it at this point is not, yes, it's an acceptable technique. And provided that player swings and makes contact with the football, it's an illegal play without foul. Now, if they swing, they miss the ball just barely, graze the other player a little bit, I can see them leaving that gray area, which officials like to have a little bit to use their judgment in and not call that. But if you see a haymaker thrown and it misses the ball completely, we had one actually in a college game that we covered this past weekend where a player did swing, miss, hit the quarterback in the helmet, caused him to be taken out of the game. I think those are personal fouls and should be ruled that way. The NFL is in that same area. So a swing and a miss, not only is strike three, if it's a heavy swing and a miss on a player, it's going to be a foul, and it'll be a foul for unnecessary roughness. And then the one little extra caveat, let's say a player is down on the ground but not down by contact yet, and now a defender comes in and attempts to punch the football out of that player's possession while he lays on the ground and only makes contact with the ball, really never technically touches the player who's down, this hitting that football in those situations will create a dead ball. So they will look at punching the ball and just hitting the ball on a player who's down as a touchdown by contact play and not a fumble to alleviate, you know, that player laying there without being touched and then guys just coming in and wailing on the ball.
12: Yeah.
13: So they already are a little ahead of it. And that really is how they would work it.
12: So it's on the radar. Yeah, they're way ahead of
13: me. It's on the radar.
12: Okay.
13: Yes, sir.
12: Very
13: yes,
12: good.
13: Sir.
12: Very good. Normally, we start when we get to specific calls with something from the Seahawks game, but I didn't really see anything other than maybe a few cop-outs on offsetting penalties. I think we had like three of them on Sunday. Mm-hmm. Nothing really rose to the level of being controversial. I'm just curious, Gene, should referees be given like gold patches when they survive a game without becoming subjects on the internet?
13: Hey, listen, anytime you can get through a contest on a Sunday or any other NFL there, quite frankly, any big time football game, and you're completely really unnoticed, we scrubbed this and we really don't have anything really overly critical to say. People say refs don't win, refs win, and this is when they win. Now, the gold patch kind of thing, we don't go that far because, quite honestly, in the referee's world, the expectation is to do it. Hopefully, I think they did in Seattle, and that means they got all of the big stuff right. Yes, if we look at the film, there's a couple small plays in there, and we'll learn from those, but it wasn't impactful, and it was another day, and you just really did your job, right? I mean, the standard is to do what I hope that these officials did, and it sounds like they did do in the Seattle game this last week, and that's not be part of the game and take care of things. The offsetting situations, if they're dead ball personal foul situations, the NFL always leans to try to get the first instigator and only penalize that person unless the act was simultaneous or unless you now have a dead ball kind of personal foul on unsportsmanlike play and then you have a pause, and then a second act. Then you get put in the box where you quite honestly more than likely have to offset it. But philosophy as a deterrent, the messaging is let's get this first one. And then if it's a good UNS unsportsmanlike or a good personal foul late hit and someone reacts and mushes you, I'm not penalizing the mush. I'm just penalizing you for instigating it because their thought is, and I agree with it, that if we get one, it'll slow the masses down from wanting to do it. But if we offset them and there's kind of like no blood, no foul, it could promote it. So offsets are not something you like to have on the field, but sometimes they do occur.
12: I like the idea of helmet stickers maybe for the refs. But, of course, that will require you all to wear helmets.
13: Yeah. No, we could get a little embroidered patch on your...
12: Right.
13: Wouldn't it be great? Like, you'd get to, like, week 18 and... You know, half of your hat is covered in all of these little emblems or something. You'd be like, dude, I think this guy's pretty good.
12: Exactly. We're not going to argue today. This guy's one of the best.
13: Yeah. And each one should signify a certain correct kind of ruling. Like, you're really good on this play. So you could read the stitching and go, this guy's really good on holding. Look, he got 8 patches on his head that says he got all the holdings right or something.
12: Works for the Boy Scouts.
13: Yeah.
12: Why couldn't
13: That's
12: it?
13: Right.
12: Why?
13: Exactly.
12: Gene Steratore is with us, CBS rules analyst and longtime NFL official. All right, we do have a couple of controversial calls, and they were very controversial over the weekend. I'm going to go to the Commanders Cowboys third quarter. Marcus Mariota to Damari Brown. It was a touchdown in the near left corner of the end zone. It looked like he had a knee down, and John Madden used to tell us, one knee equals 2 feet, bang. So why was that not a touchdown? Because they went to the review, and they overturned it, if I'm not mistaken. Why was that not a touchdown for the Commanders?
13: I think it is a touchdown.
12: Oh.
13: I mean, in my humble opinion, I think that it was a touchdown. I think as we watched that play, there was a slight bobble on the front end of that possession of the pass. They're starting to fall to the ground. Ball's kind of not secure at that moment, initial contact with the pass or the receiver's hands. But as he starts to fall, his left knee, as you said, is on the field in the end zone, down. Yes, one knee equals 2 feet. And then you see the finalization of what I thought was possession. This is, in my opinion, where we get a little bit too far sometimes in our dissection and replay rulings, where we slow this down a little and this slight bobble that may have occurred as he was cradling that finality of what I thought was possession shows this little minor bobble, which slowed down and too slow of a speed. Really looks like he's not controlling the football. That's the window, I think, where you, if you're doing replay, and again, in my opinion, correctly, we don't slow that little element so much to make it look like that there's no possession there. Yes, balls can move and players can still be possessing them. And I thought this was a classic example. I had one of those in Super Bowl 52 with a Philadelphia player, Clement, in the back of the end zone where the football was moving a little. But he was controlling that movement. It was in his possession to me. And there's a little window of subjectivity there. But I think if we keep those things only about 20% slow of real-time speed, everybody in the house looks and goes, he had that football, great. And that knee's down, that's a touchdown. In my opinion, that's a score and not an incomplete pass.
12: Yeah, and the internet went crazy. Just from a personal standpoint, how much does it hurt you to – read headlines like the league is rigged I can't even believe anybody would watch sports if they thought it was rigged. To me, that's absurd, but it just happens after every single one of these calls. How much does that just personally, do you consider a personal affront to yourself?
13: You know, I think initially it bothered me early in my career a little, right? Because quite frankly, when you do this, you do it for these reasons that are really high level reasons and they're personal reasons. The first reason I did it naturally is I love the game, but I also love the difficulty of it. I liked putting myself in very uncomfortable situations that weren't scripted, where human reaction had to be at its utmost, right? You're an air traffic controller, basically, in some ways, where the decisions are split second. They're not life changing in most aspects, but they're game changing, and they happen in a blink of an eye. So you understand when you do this and you live there that if you think that I'm good enough to be in this madness with the anxiety and pressure on me to get these split second decisions correct, knowing I'm going to be critiqued in this frame by frame couch potato world of how are you that bad? And then you think you can put into that, that I'm really that good that I can tweak this game in the instant of this madness to spin one way or the other. It became noise very quickly. That is still noise and should always be treated that way. Mm-hmm. The games are so fast. The players are so, so hard. I never want to lose that feeling that I had years back now when I was down there to know how screwed in you had to be to hopefully get 97% of these right and hope that the 3% wasn't a game changer because it's a human error that's going to fall at points. But to hear this madness about, our country's off the rails, guys. We're looking for a conspiracy around every solution here. And the problem with it is if you find one, all you need is to find one and say, look, here's a conspiracy theory. And let me show you the reason why, because this is the truth and this is what they did. It kind of opens Pandora's box that every other one's validated, right? So it's the world we live in. It's that badge of honor officials wear because it's the integrity of the game, the difficulty of it, the personal challenges of it. And quite frankly, that small percentage that you're part of it, which is a very large percentage for the people that are playing it, all the rest of it just becomes noise. And you continue to love what you do in spite of it.
12: Well, there was a second one that rose all of that anger as well, and that was in the Ravens-Saints game, a goal line stand in the fourth quarter. I think you were on this game, if memory serves me, but a big mass of humanity on a fourth and goal push. They called it a touchdown, and my guess is that they just couldn't see in all that mass of humanity a way to overturn it. How did you see that play that had Ravens fans so angry Sunday?
13: Yeah, and it is a play that starts in the beginning with one of the little axioms that we've learned through the years when replay started and now has grown, and that is the importance of the ruling on the field. And at times that shows up. Replay can't fix everything, right? So the ruling on the field in less instances does play. This is that play. And I think the bigger question in the play is, and you don't really like, I never like questioning officials that make rulings in real time on the field because their angle, and angles are everything, is unique. It's very rare that you have a camera on an official's head or right behind that official where you can see exactly what they're seeing. But this play in its totality and the majority of times when this play occurs, what we are used to seeing, and for the right reasons, are officials coming in from either sideline pretty fast and hard into this rugby pile, right? Because they have never seen the football break the plane, so there is no signal. The rhythm we're all used to for the right reasons and naturally in officiating the same. If you don't see the ball break the plane, you can't make a ruling until you see the ball. Now, this play, this official in the first two or three steps is starting to come in. He puts his hands up rather quickly, giving everybody the impression and himself naturally that I saw the ball break the plane of the goal line. That's why I signaled touchdown. And again, it's very difficult to question that, right? Because you're not living there exactly where they are. But as I watch the play unfold and then naturally after you see three or four replays, you're looking at this play thinking, I don't think it's humanly possible that the ball could have ever gotten to the to the goal line. But you went into it with a signal of a touchdown. That play normally is, again, it's pulling bodies off piles, and eventually there's the ball. And wherever the ball sits at that point, then we put our hands up late and we go touchdowns because he's laying in the end zone with the ball and it's a touchdown. Now prove me wrong on that one, and that's fine. The rhythm was off. And then, which added a little more to it, is a quarterback from the Saints gets a face mask where his head looks like a Pez dispenser. The only thing that didn't come out was a piece of candy, at the end of it, but his head's twisted back in such a way. And then the really thing that officials really fear and hope doesn't happen too frequently is a replay shows an egregiously missed play, right? That happened real quick, but doesn't look real quick whenever it's frame by frame and that head's tilted in a direction that normally you didn't think a human's head could go. That adds a little salt to the wound. So I see frustration from Baltimore. understand the frustration that why can't replay fix it? Can we put a chip in the ball? Can't we get more technology somewhere to get more exact? And quite frankly, you can't. So you live with the mechanic, and I think that's the piece of it that I would question on the play is when did you see the ball break the play, and what triggered you to put your hands up?
12: Over the years, we've had this conversation numerous ways where, and I get it. You've told, you've expressed this. You can't go replay and call hold afterwards. That would set a dangerous precedent for officiating the game. But when you do see a face mask, something that is injurious, something that, man, you could really ruin a career when you're grabbing a face mask and twisting it in that mm-hmm. fashion. Is that something? Mm-hmm. Could we get there someday that if you did mm-hmm. see that in replay, you're like, okay, we couldn't mm-hmm. tell if the goal ball got across the goal line, but we could certainly tell that 15 grabbed Six's face mask, and that is unacceptable. Mm-hmm. That is a 15-yard penalty. Think we could get there?
13: Mm-hmm. Mm-hmm. Yeah, I think we're slowly getting there. And really the way they're slowly getting there is we have already taken a handful of personal fouls, some roughing the passer flavors of hitting the head, some tripping plays. We had a trip that was called this week, which is a personal foul, and after a quick review, realized that the leg did go up, but it missed that player, so it wasn't a trip, or he hit a teammate and not the opponent. Yes, I think the slow walk as we move forward continues to be under this caveat. If there is a flag on the ground, we can review and remove the flag. In other words, we don't, as you said, want to create fouls in replay because then we open Pandora's box. But again, as you've already alluded to, if they're personal fouls, if they're safety fouls, not ones that are just this judgment, is that enough for holding? Is that pass interference, which we all lived and we know that wasn't a great experience, right? It's the blatant just play that is missed. And this is an example where we just see, listen, this isn't someone's pinky finger and someone's face mask. This is a face mask, right? Mm-hmm. Can we create it? I think we'll get there. How they get there, do they allow it to be, hey, we're going to give the coach an opportunity to possibly challenge a non-called personal foul that they think happened, provided they have their timeouts or challenges. And inside of 2 minutes or inside of that piece where replay initiates, can replay do the same thing? Because now we're at the point of the game where it's extremely impactful in the last 2 minutes of the half of the game. And then we can interject ourselves if we see very quickly, kind of like how we're starting to learn what expedited review is, right? Or replay assist, which means after only one replay, it just jumped off the screen. It's incomplete. Don't waste the challenge or the time. It's incomplete. The same kind of parameters start to apply to these personal foul plays that are unfortunate but are missed. I see us getting there at some point.
12: Yeah.
13: And again, the challenge from the fraternity, don't miss them to put them in that, right? If we get them, they're not going to have these talks. So that's constantly the challenge from the human element and the fraternity, which is a good challenge, and it's what they should be doing. Let's minimize them and try to eliminate them, and they won't have the conversation. But we all know that's impossible with the cameras and the angles. And so eventually, yes, I do think we'll see something as we move forward. And it takes plays like this to continue to keep that, conversation brewing.
12: All right. Well, I began with a compliment. I'm going to end with a compliment in our last minute that we have here, because if I was going to give out a patch that the referee could proudly wear, whoever made that call on that Jamar Chase catch, that was amazing, because there is no way on earth that looked complete, and that official nailed that call. So whoever made that call, he deserves a patch, Gene.
13: Hey, Chuck, you're starting to warm my heart now, because see, like, in our world and in our home, from the time I was a child down until I'm a grandpa, when you see things like that and understand really what really happened to that human and how they casually just digested this whole thing. And quite frankly, they just saw it. They owned it and just went boom. You can look at it as many times as you want. And I had great officials, my brother being one, would have a bang, bang play like that. And I see them challenge and head look and go, you shouldn't challenge this one, bro. I nailed it. I don't care what they say. I saw it. And then you go in replay and you watch it frame by frame and you think, my God almighty, he saw this in real time. Dude, you're a freak. So, yeah, we're fist bumping. We're loving stuff like that. It's gigantic. ability and talent to do it. And then the other little axiom that I tell the rookies, because it happens, when in doubt in this league, they did it, right? When you look at a play and think, is it humanly possible for someone to have done that? When we were in college, it was like, nah, it's incomplete. Let them tell me it was a catch. When you're in the NFL, you think, is it humanly possible? No. But he still did it. Touchdown. You know what I mean? Because many times they're going to prove you, you know, wrong and get it done. But a great play, great positioning. Yeah. There's so many levels. I could talk for 10 minutes on it. But big kudos, big patch. Like, it's the whole thing. We're popping the champagne. Well, not champagne, because we don't drink as officials. You know, we're popping
12: no,
13: the covers.
12: Never.
13: And we're fist bumping, boys, you know. And it's saying, man, that's what it's all about. And those are usually the plays that hit that training tape when Wednesday and Thursday comes around, too, to get the group pumped up. Like, guys, look, we get a lot of criticism, and sometimes we pass over really amazing things. But let's take a minute here and digest this. Let's watch this official do what they do, and let's get ready for some great football this week. That is how you pump them up, and they should be recognized. And Chuck, makes my heart warm, dude. Like, we're getting there. I don't know if it was the jersey that we got, that you put on at one point. Yeah. You had an epiphany.
12: Yep.
13: Like,
12: yep. Can't wait for Halloween.
13: Music started playing. Yeah. You were like, oh, I know what it feels like to be that person, and now you're living it. That's what you're making me really, really happy today, Chuck. So thank you for that.
12: Well, if I knew you needed 10 minutes on that, I would have given you 10 minutes. I'm sorry I put that there toward the end. Yeah. I'll keep that in mind. You know, I think maybe we do this season, you know, one great call every segment with Gene Steratore and not just pour over the controversial ones.
5: I like that.
12: So maybe we do that.
13: I love that
12: season.
13: Idea.
12: All right.
13: I love that idea. You see, it's a great idea. We attempted to do it on my Twitter account, and we did it for a couple of weeks. But, man, you'd send that one tweet out, and it'd be bombarded. It's, oh, yeah, right, Gene, that's great. There's guys that, let me show you 9 other plays, you know, or something like that. But, hey, I love it. I love the fact that you recognized it, too, because it was a hard play, and they nailed it, which was great to see.
12: All right, Gene. Yep. Thank you, sir. We'll talk to you next week.
13: Thanks, guys. Have a great week.
12: All right. The one and only Gene Steratore.
5: He's a gem.
12: He's joining us right here on Chuck in the Mornings all season long, Tuesdays at 8, brought to you by the Emerald Queen Casino. Coming up next, we haven't done this in a while, but I know the way you guys operate. You're down with OPQ. Yeah, I know you.
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12: asking
5: radio.
12: For it. 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

0: We haven't done this in a while, but man, if ever there was a day where it seems appropriate, I think everybody listening, whether they want to admit it at parties or not, or in front of their loved ones, probably wouldn't mention it to a spouse. I know that. You're down with OPQ.
1: Oh, yes.
0: Oh, I know you. Other people's quarterbacks. Keep you up at night.
1: Yeah, they do. They really do.
0: Keep you on your toes, don't they? There is a lot of quarterback news to get to, and so we do it. We're going to start with Jackson Dart, who last night left the game with an injury. It looked very severe. I think a lot of people were thinking the worst at the time, but him jumping up to make that pass, like Johnny Manziel, is what saved his knee from absolutely getting blown out. And so it looks like it's just a sprain of the MCL. Adam Schefter reporting this morning, 2 to 4 weeks, possibly an IR stint, but it could have been a lot worse. So I don't think that the Giants' hopes have gone completely off the rails here.
1: No, but you do have to wonder, like, how big of a drop it was when Jameis Winston went in there.
0: It goes back to the Drew Lock. You know, how good a performance that was. When you're not getting any reps whatsoever, and then all of a sudden it's like Monday Night Football against the Rams and Aaron Donald, go.
1: Yeah.
0: That's usually what it's going to look like.
1: That's
0: Winston plays.
1: Exactly.
0: I mean, that's why Locke was such an impressive performance against the Patriots Wednesday.
1: By the way, Winston makes almost three times as much as Drew Locke. So in terms of the open market value, a lot of teams, including the Giants, value Jameis Winston more than someone like Drew Locke. So.
0: And yet Drew Locke has eaten two W's.
1: Yes, he is one of the funnest guys on the sideline. There's so many just random memes of him, of just like whether it's him singing the rap after he wins the game against the Eagles or whatever. It was so good.
0: Jaden Daniels, they are leaning toward probably will go on IR, but might not miss much more time than that. Same injury to the left elbow. That's obviously not a stable joint. Okay, mm-hmm. I'm going to go out on a limb. Say, I don't know if I feel too good about that. If I'm Jaden Daniels, I think he should have surgery and maybe find something to support that, something artificial to support that. But I heard this morning that maybe the second time it happens, it recovers faster.
1: Really?
0: Yeah.
1: That makes no sense to me.
0: I don't either. Does a chameleon's tail grow back faster the second time it's chopped off? I don't know. That was sort of suggested on the air today, but I thought he was going to miss a lot of the season. I thought maybe surgery was going to be required, but it sounds like they're looking at like 4 weeks.
1: Yeah, the one kind of silver lining there is it's not his throwing shoulder or throwing elbow, I should say. So even if there is surgery that has to happen or not, it shouldn't affect his throwing motion moving forward. But that doesn't mean that it won't be at risk moving forward.
0: That's like with my Pop-Tart injury. It's a good thing it happened to my left hand.
1: Same thing.
0: The show would be sunk if it would have happened to my throwing
1: hand. This is true. Yeah. So
0: what would we have done then?
1: Thank God you picked it out. You chose the left hand to pick out that Pop-Tart.
0: Yeah. I was thinking on my feet. That's for sure. Caleb Williams looks like he's going to be out for like the next 10 minutes. I mean, he acted like he needed emergency spleen removal surgery on the field in the game on Sunday, but it looks like there's a chance he could play this week. I mean, it was all you could hear Ben Johnson's eyes rolling in the press conference. looks like it's a hamstring. I thought it was the knee. He's probably gonna miss some time. We're gonna list him as questionable for Monday against the Eagles.
1: Yeah.
0: What?
1: Yeah. Out of all that,
0: yeah,
1: it's a little overdramatic on Caleb's part, but he's known for that.
0: You know, I heard this conversation, and we don't have time to have it.
1: Yeah.
0: But this was a really interesting, it was from Albert Breer. And Albert Breer said, keep in mind that the Jaden Daniels, Caleb Williams draft class was the first draft class ever that spent their entire college football careers with NIL and open transfer portals.
1: Mm.
0: And that seems to me kind of telling. And I'm not saying that Caleb Williams is soft for leaving the game, but what I am saying is that guy has not been told no in 6 years. And so if he is over dramatic about little things that happen in his life because no one's ever been tough with him, are you surprised that I got injured in the rain, I'm not playing that well, and oh my gosh, it's the end of the world?
1: I mean, standing ovation. Thanks, guys. Thumbs up. I'm good. I'm good. Don't worry. I could come back.
0: I mean, has in 4 years, has anybody told Jaden Daniels, cut it out?
1: No, because they know as soon as that happens, he's going to
0: transfer.
1: Yeah. I don't know. I think there is something to that for sure. There, like, every generation has its own next step of feeling more entitled, as everyone likes to put it, but that is an aspect you have to think about.
0: Yeah. And then I'm going to close with this. I brought this up earlier to start the show today. Anders pumped it out on social media as just a poll question,
1: yes.
0: And some people are having fun with, no, of course not. What a dumb question. I understood when I brought this up at the beginning of the show that this would not land well on its face. You have to have the context of the conversation. You had to have heard the conversation in order for it to make sense. I was watching the game last night. I watched Jackson Dart go down. It struck me, man, we're in week two and we've already lost how many starting quarterbacks? Three and counting? Four?
1: Right.
0: No, Kyler Murray, four. We've lost four starting quarterbacks in 2 weeks. Like, obviously you don't do anything now, but if Sam Darnold comes back and with time to prove he's healthy and the team's rolling with Sam Darnold at quarterback,
1: right,
0: and you get to the NFL trading deadline and maybe a couple of teams that think they're contenders who have gone all in on being contenders this year lose a starting quarterback, and the last evidence they have of Drew Locke are those two sensational games that he played earlier in the season. And a team could say at $2.5 million, he fits under every single cap in North America. And quarterbacks can be kept on a salary cap franchise tag the next year while you negotiate something potentially long term, or if you need to see him play more than just two games rather than commit to him long term.
1: Sure.
0: Does it come to a point around the trading deadline, which is still 2 months away, 7 weeks, I think, where you might entertain the idea of, look, Sam's going, are we really going to hold on to a quality backup when I've got two teams offering me a day two draft pick for Drew Locke, who's going to walk at the end of the season because he's going to be somebody's starting quarterback next year, a la Malik Willis, mm-hmm. and what he did from Green Bay to Miami? I don't think it's as insane a question as what you're letting on, because you're just playing off of, should Seahawks trade Drew Locke or consider trading Drew Locke? When you add context to it, the proper context to it, I do believe it becomes an interesting topic of conversation.
1: Yeah, but even if you pose it as worded,
0: yeah.
1: Should they consider it? They absolutely should consider it. You should always consider it. Everyone has a price.
0: That's fair.
1: Right? It just depends on where that price falls
0: right.
1: for you. Maybe you value him as high as a second-round pick. If it's less than that, great. You hold on to him.
0: Right.
1: But you absolutely should consider it.
0: Absolutely.
1: Yeah.
0: Yeah. I mean, you set a price. I guarantee you one thing, Drew Locke is a lot more valuable right now than he was 2 weeks ago.
1: Yeah. And
0: you can promise you that.
1: And you can, like you said, he's almost assuredly walking. He wants to go start somewhere. He's not going to start here. So get something for him now. And we all talk about chasing edges. Yes, having a good backup is an edge. But also, you know what else is an edge? Giving yourself even more bullets down the road in the draft.
0: Yeah. Well, it's just that there might come a time during the season where you're like, Sam's going good. We can sign Jake Browning as an emergency third quarterback on this team, or even the backup if we don't feel comfortable with Jalen Milroe, and I understand that.
1: Mm-hmm.
0: But at some point, do you say to yourself, he has more trade value to us than he has value to us for the rest of the season?
1: Bingo.
0: And so I think it was worth kicking around here this morning.
1: I agree.
0: With rumors that Sam Darnold is going to practice starting on Wednesday and may be back in the starting lineup as early as this Sunday. So just threw it out there as a conversation piece And there you go. So the poll question's up.
1: Check it out.
0: Go ahead and let it rip, I suppose. But hopefully I've added a little bit of context as to why we had the conversation and didn't just come to work saying, Sam Darnold's back, trade Drew Lock.
1: Trade Drew Lock. Conclusion.
0: All right, coming up next, let's talk about greatness. 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
4: We had an earlier blocking problem in Seattle on westbound I-90 at the Mount Baker Tunnel, and that's really backed us up across Mercer Island. You're also going to be running into some delays on southbound I-5 as you're traveling into Olympia. Again, that was due to an earlier blocker. In Tacoma, we have an accident southbound on Pacific at 38th. We also have an emergency on westbound 16 at Sprague. And that's traffic.
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1: A great song choice.
23: I call you, I need you.
1: Do you have like a second career as an MC or something?
0: Oh, Moger knows himself.
24: I could be a DJ.
0: Yeah, he could be a DJ.
1: Yeah.
0: DJ Timo.
24: DJ Timo.
0: Yeah. You don't know about Moger's massive record collection, do you?
1: Do you have one?
24: I do.
0: Yeah.
24: 700, 800 records.
1: What?
24: Yeah.
0: Do you have Tina?
24: I don't have any Tina.
0: I should. We should. We both should. Oh, yeah.
1: That's a lot.
0: That's a lot.
24: They take up a lot of space, too.
0: I have like 70. Like,
1: you have 70.
0: I think I have a record collection. That's not a record
1: 700,
0: collection.
1: 700, 10 times that.
0: Oh, you have a passing interest in music. Let me talk to Travis.
1: Wow. That's,
0: yeah, how about that?
1: Wow.
0: Yeah. Look at that.
1: Imagine how much money you spent on records over the years.
24: My wife has the exact same
1: thought
24: opinion
1: process
24: of that.
1: Yeah. It's all right. Everyone has their own hobby.
0: Yeah.
1: It's cool.
0: Yeah. Well, great morning to you all. Rick Neuheisel is going to join us at 9 o'clock. I don't have a lot of time to discuss this, but we talked about it at great length yesterday on the show. Hugh Millen, of course, Monday morning quarterback, Greg Bell. My thoughts on this came early in the show at 6 o'clock. And so sometimes That gets lost during the course of a conversation. You turn it over to experts, and maybe you don't circle back to it. But what we led with yesterday after that victory over the Cardinals is just understanding true greatness. Like, it gets way overused, that word, and I try to be a policeman for that word's overusage. I try not to overuse the word great myself. And that's when it does apply, especially to one or two of your guys. Man, then you love cracking it out. That is truly great. We have a truly great head coach of our football team here in town, and we have a truly great wide receiver in Jaxon Smith-Njigba. And I said yesterday, look, I don't think anybody in my entire lifetime could possibly top Jerry Rice on my list of all-time wide receivers.

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11: Hi, yes, 9 o'clock hour here on this Tuesday. Chuck Powell, Anders Hurst, Travis Mulger with you. And if it's 9 o'clock on Tuesday, it's taco time. You better believe it. It's time for our conversation with college football insider from CBS Sports and, of course, former UW head football coach Rick Neuheisel is with us here on the program. Good morning, Coach.
12: How the heck are you, my friend? All is well?
11: I'm doing great, and I have all of it. My entire well-being is responsible by Ole Miss pulling off the win over LSU. Otherwise, I'd be a miserable wreck of a human being right now.
12: That was a wonderful college football game.
11: Yeah.
12: That was a wonderful college football game. That had every element of, crowd way into it, great drama, kind of just a happy place to be. Now, the playing Baton Rouge at the end of the game was a little bit of a troll job, but you know what? That's part of college football at the point too. And if that's as violent as it got, we can live with that.
11: Yeah. We can live with that. Yeah. And were you buying Lane's, you know, sympathetic press conference afterwards, where he was just moved by everything that he saw in Oxford after the game was over?
12: The problem for Lane is he plays the bad guy so well that when he tries to go the other way, he can't do it. He can't pull it off. That would have worked had he done it, you know, long ago, but he didn't. He played this villain, which he is absolutely perfect at. The Dr. Pepper ad where he just rolls up the window is my favorite ad. I mean, that's Lane in a nutshell. That's Lane to the whole rest of the world. The window just going up. I'm doing Lane. And he does it well.
11: What did it mean for Ole Miss in the moment and also big picture?
12: Well, it's a giant platform that they now have taken, not just the program, but also their head coach, Pete Golding. And you know what you get for it? You get to go to Gainesville and take on a team that's feeling like they're back.
11: Yeah.
12: You know, John Sumrall has done a really, really good job, at least in the early going, of getting the confidence back on that for that Florida program, who's been kind of outside looking in. And they want desperately to be back in the relevant category. And this is an opportunity. And they're favored. Favored against Ole Miss as Ole Miss comes to town.
11: Why do you think that is? I mean, I lived in Vegas for a while, and the general rule was if it doesn't make sense, stay away from it. Somebody knows something. But also, Vegas, they're about getting the money even. So you would think that Vegas would play off of the Ole Miss momentum coming out of that game, and instead Florida is going to be the favorite. What do you make of that?
12: So Brian Kelly is on our Inside College Football desk, and you know, obviously the former head coach of Notre Dame, but most recently LSU. He says in the SEC, the home field is not worth 3 points. It's worth a touchdown.
11: Oh.
12: And I think that what you see in Gainesville with that program wanting so desperately to be back is going to be a zoo. And the kind of attention that Ole Miss just went through, when you get up that high, you naturally come back down to earth. How quickly they can respond and get back up and feel as fast as they felt on the turf there in Oxford is anybody's guess. But I can see, especially with, you know, that John Sumrall hired Buster Faulkner to be his offensive coordinator. He brought with him Aaron Filo from Georgia Tech. So the quarterback there is in an offense that he's comfortable with. They have a great running back and a kid by the name of Jaden Baugh, who's already almost halfway to 1,000 yards after three games. He's been fantastic. So if you can run the ball against this Ole Miss defense and play a little keep away from Trinidad, you have a good chance. So add that to the home field. I can see why there's that kind of excitement for the Gators.
11: Too early to be talking Heisman right now, so I'm going to go ahead and set that rule for the show for a couple of weeks. I'm going to cheat a little bit. Who's playing the best right now? Chambliss, Malachi Toney, Jeremiah Smith, or other?
12: To me, Chambliss has been phenomenal because of the stages he's been on.
11: Yeah.
12: But the guy you can't take your eyes off is Malachi Toney. So far in the college football season, there's been two receiver 10-catch halves. So somebody caught 10 passes in one half of football. Wow. Both of them are Malachi Toney.
11: Right.
12: And he's a special cat now. And when you watch him block, and I would tell you this, if Mario Cristobal would build a nickel package and have him go in and just cover somebody, like we saw Travis Hunter do a few years ago,
11: yeah,
12: you talk about Heisman, it would be almost a shoe-in for me.
11: Well, I mean, you know what? It shouldn't require that. I mean, I think that we could acknowledge a phenomenal wide receiver season. It doesn't have to be a quarterback, right, Coach? Come on.
12: No, we can do that. Devontae Smith got that done. And certainly we've got other examples, Johnny Rogers, Tim Brown, and so forth. But the bottom line here is this guy, and by the way, the quarterback, Darian Menza, hit 24 passes in a row to start the game. So, I mean, you can see where the vote gets spread, but in terms of just your eyes locking in on a guy, Malachi Toney's pretty special.
11: Yep. Rick Neueisel is with us. Our college football insider joins us every Tuesday at 9 o'clock thanks to the delicious food available there at Taco Time. All right, what'd you think of Oregon 84, Portland State nothing?
12: I think message delivered by Dan Lanning, and it just was unfortunate that it had to be delivered to the poor Portland State program because they didn't do anything to deserve that. There's a point in time where you can call off the dogs, but he was so upset that there was a lackadaisical kind of effort the week before in Stillwater that he was going to make a point. And I think we get that, although I just feel badly that it came at the expense of a program that was obviously overmatched. It's going to be interesting to see what happens in Los Angeles. You talk about two fan bases that have been, you know, out lost in the wilderness. The Gator fan base, they haven't been part of the college football playoff. And the Trojan fan base, they haven't been part of the college football playoff. And both of them kind of thought themselves, having won national championships in this century, they think of themselves as that kind of program. So both are absolutely giddy about this opportunity to stamp themselves as a legitimate candidate.
11: Mm-hmm. UW wants to consider itself that as well. I mean, they have a proud football program that you've been a huge part of in the past. And this was a year where they were going to break through and maybe contend for the college football playoff. But through three games, it doesn't feel like they're there. Right now, what is your reaction to Jed Fish's start to his 2026 season?
12: They haven't found the recipe for their running game. And so there's two choices. Either you keep tinkering and trying to find it with all sorts of combinations of quarterback run and how much you want to do that, or you just disband it and just throw the ball because you have that kind of wildly talented quarterback. And it'll be interesting to see what Jed picks to do this week against Minnesota. Minnesota is a Midwestern, you know, tough, gritty team, but they're not very fast. We had them on CBS the other day against Mississippi State, and they were unable to keep up with the Bulldog speed. And I think Washington's faster than Minnesota as well. So Jed may see an advantage just throwing the ball a bunch, assuming the weather will allow for that. But at day's end, if they're going to make it to this, you know, be in this conversation when we get to November, they're going to have to develop some consistency to run the ball so that they can play, you know, keep away when necessary.
11: We had a lot of conversations last week about just how often Damon Williams should run the football based off of the conversation you and I had last week. I think Soft even went as far as asking Jed about the possibility of turning him into your primary running weapon. And I think Jed's response was, in essence, we're not ready for that. We're not ready to go there. I'm looking back, Coach, at Lamar Jackson, who wasn't exactly Tim Tebow the way he was built back at Louisville.
12: Right.
11: He carried the ball 232 times as a junior, 260 times as a sophomore. He was clearly their number one running weapon. I know DeMond is smaller than even Lamar, but it's not like Lamar Jackson was Jerome Bettis out there. So why not? Why not let DeMond Williams carry the ball 15 times a game?
12: You don't need to have 15 carries. You certainly, if he's your most talented runner, you can add to his inventory. But again, you also are risking hits on him that you really kind of would rather not have because of his importance to the offense. But I would offer that if you're dropping him back a bunch, he's also at risk in that situation as well.
11: Right.
12: So we had this conundrum when I was there back when Marcus Tuiasosopo was our quarterback. We took his high school offense and kind of built around it and basically won 20 of the next 24 games by building a quarterback run game that allowed for him to have better chances down the field with his throwing arm. And to me, if you don't have another way to run the ball, the quarterback run is the easiest way to get yourself back into balance as an offense.
11: What's your 30-second scouting report on the Golden Gophers?
12: They're tough. They're gritty. Their quarterback, Drake Lindsey, is a dropback guy. So I think their biggest problem and why they're not going to win the Big Ten is they're not fast enough. And so to me, anything you can do to beat them running, especially their front seven, getting them going sideline to sideline, is a benefit for the Huskies this week.
11: Rick Neuheisel is with us, our college football insider. Every Tuesday at 9, we talk college football with him, and we've got a full slate this weekend. Boy, I mean, we've had the last 2 weeks just one monster game, but we didn't have that slate where, you know, six top 25 matchups. Well, for the first time this season, Coach, we've got that. And so let's run. Let's run through a few. Which one do you have at CBS? Let's start right there.
12: We got Iowa at Michigan, which is going to be a absolute slugfest. Iowa actually is moving the ball this year, but it's against some lesser competition. When they played Iowa State, the only FBS, Power Four team that they played, they scored 16 points. So I think a 17-13 type of game, but a thriller down the stretch in the big house, and it'll feel like Big Ten football, I promise you.
11: Why can't Michigan run the ball? I mean, are they, for the first time in a long time, just that suspicious up front?
12: They're 18th of 18 teams in offense in the Big Ten. Yet they beat Oklahoma, who also is now struggling with their running game. Michigan's going to win this game with their defense, and Kyle Whittingham is very well versed in how to do that, having done it for years at Utah. I think Michigan wins because of the big house, but I think it's going to be a fun game, and I think it's going to be one that goes down to the last few minutes.
11: Yeah, I almost took Iowa today in our fact or fiction. They're getting 5.5 points. As the road team, so kind of like
12: five and
11: Iowa
12: a half
11: there.
12: Is in a game that you think is going to be decided by a field goal is probably a good pick.
11: Yeah, that's what I'm thinking. All right, let's bump to Texas versus Tennessee in the battle of shades of orange. Here it'll be played in Knoxville, so Rocky Top's going to have that edge, and yet Texas does feel like the better football team. So how does that balance out?
12: You know, we're going to find out all about Tennessee. They've got a young quarterback by the name of Faison Brandon that I think Josh Heupel is going to try to protect, meaning that not put a lot on his plate. So that this is going to be about Texas running the football, stopping the run. And if they can do it, then Texas will have their way. But to me, Tennessee's dangerous, and Josh Heupel, who comes from the old spread them out offense and then discount numbers, right? This is kind of from Art Briles. The wider you get your receivers, the more these linebackers have to accordion out. And if they accordion too far, now you run inside. If they don't accordion out, you throw the ball out there quick and you take advantage of some skilled wide receivers and make it simple for the quarterback. It's going to be an interesting cat and mouse game. Game day is there. It's going to be a scene. You know what? I think Tennessee is going to give them a whale of a game. I don't say win, but I think we're going to get to the fourth quarter in this one.
11: Is Oklahoma in trouble at Georgia?
12: On its face, you would say yes, because Georgia is putting up all kinds of yards. Their quarterback, Gunnar Stockton, is 84% on the season as a passer. I mean, they're doing everything right. But Oklahoma and Brent Venables, they play defense. And they will play defense well against I think this game gets to the fourth quarter. I'm going to take Georgia, but I don't think it's by as much as the odds makers. I think they got it as two touchdowns right now. I don't see that.
11: What was your highest completion percentage for a season?
12: I broke the record at UCLA with 69.2.
11: Oh, by that time, that's
12: but no screens. We didn't have any screens, yeah. And we had very little in the way of quick games. So I don't have a lot of these ways to throw the ball behind the line of scrimmage as often as these guys are throwing it right now, which is a good way to play because it's a running game. It's a glorified sweep.
11: Right, right. Oh, yeah, for sure. Yeah, I mean, imagine you would have been right there in Stockton territory had you had the screen game at UCLA.
12: No, I couldn't throw it hard. I couldn't throw it far, but I could throw it to the right person.
11: Missouri versus Mississippi State. The Bulldogs have jumped into the rankings this week. Is this a sleepy great one?
12: This is a really good game because this guy playing quarterback for Mississippi State is really unique athlete and looking like it's coming to him very easily. His name is Kamario Taylor. He's a 6'4", 230-pound gazelle that makes it look simple. And Austin Simmons is the quarterback for Missouri. He was the kid that was going to be the starter at Ole Miss last year and got hurt. And this kid by the name of Trinidad Shambliss came and Wally pipped him, right? And so so now you've got these two quarterbacks going head-to-head. And Mississippi State watched their team go on the road to Minnesota and to South Carolina, win both those games, and now they're coming home. So the Cowbells will be rocking.
11: All right, last
12: good game.
11: Yeah, it's going to be a good game. Last one for you. I'd like nothing more for Lane Kiffin to be 2-2 at the end of Saturday. They're facing Texas A&M. So I'm assuming that Ole Miss is an underdog against Florida because Vegas is expecting some sort of letdown after that emotional high on Saturday. What happens in your experience when you lose the game like that? Does your team come back hungrier the next week, or do you have the same sort of monster letdown that Ole Miss could potentially experience?
12: Well, both A&M and LSU having lost last week will be hungry to get that taste out of their mouths. But again, you're going to Tiger Stadium, which is just going to be rocking. I'm going to take LSU. For whatever reason, Marcel Reed, they haven't developed a complete offense around him. And so when he struggles throwing the ball, they don't have a go-to. And I don't see him as talented as some of these other quarterbacks when it comes to downfield throwing. So in a raucous environment where they're not going to be able to hear, like Tiger Stadium in Death Valley, I'm going to take LSU in that game.
11: All right. Well, we've given a lot of picks here this week, a lot of breakdowns. Do you have one that you love that could be your taco time pick of the week?
12: I do have one that I absolutely love.
11: Okay.
12: And I'm going to give it to you.
11: Okay.
12: We are going to take we're going to take the Oregon Ducks over the Trojans.
11: Oh.
12: I think Oregon finds themselves and plays their tail off and can run the ball against the Trojans as Rutgers did. And I think they get themselves back in the conversation.
11: All right. Well, you guys need like a 14-hour pregame show this week, by the way, cover all this stuff.
12: There's a ton of them now. There's a ton of them.
11: Yeah, those are just the ranked games. I mean, there are a lot of really good games this weekend. So
12: you know what else is a sleepy good game is Western Michigan, who should have beaten Michigan. They have Boise State coming to Kalamazoo. That's going to be a great game.
11: Okay. Yeah. Just give me another thing to do
12: Kalamazoo
11: on Saturday, Coach. Yeah. I got enough games to watch. I'm going to get saddle sores. I'm going to be watching so much football this weekend.
12: You enjoy them, my friend.
11: All right.
12: They'll be great ones. And let's get the Huskies another win.
11: That'd be nice. All right. Thanks, Coach. Appreciate it.
12: See you now.
11: All right. Rick Neuheisel joining us right here on Chuck in the Mornings every Tuesday at 9 o'clock. Thanks to Taco Time. Damn, Taco Time. Damn you, Taco
13: Sounds
11: Time.
13: Sounds so good right now.
11: Oh, it's so good.
13: Nachos Neuheisel's at it again.
11: You know, there's some sponsors that might want to have their tagline read. I think Taco Time's like, man, I really like the way they do that in the mornings where we just drool over your food and your menu every single Tuesday.
13: There's no need for a scripted like
11: exactly.
13: Is what's going on. Just like say what's on the menu. Just
11: it's called bang for your buck. Taco Time.
13: Exactly.
11: Yeah.
13: Sounds so good.
11: Yeah, I want some right now. All right, coming up next, I might be hungry thanks to the Taco Time segment, but I know what you have out there. You have a thirst, a thirst for Anders Hurst. 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

0: Oh, I know. I know.
1: You're thirsty. You want a whiskey drink? You want a vodka drink?
0: Oh, that sounds good, actually.
1: There it is. Yeah, a lager drink?
0: Yeah.
1: Yeah. And we're playing this for you because you got a thirst built up. A thirst, a thirst, a thirst for Anders Hurst.
0: Do they, though?
1: Well, it's called advertising.
0: Okay.
1: It's called not-so-subliminal messaging.
0: Fair enough, yeah. Fair enough. Okay.
1: So, as we build the new show over time, obviously we're going to add layers to it, just like we did with the old show. And so already I'm like, you know what? Thirst for Anders Hurst should not be me coming up with topics. It should be Anders coming up with topics, and then we will decide whether or not we had a thirst for that particular take or topic. And so, here you go. In its brand new and I think permanent form, it's time for a thirst for Anders Hurst.
0: All right, so first on the docket today, kind of goes along with our Drew Lock conversation, but the statement is, not only is Drew Lock currently the best backup in the NFL, I would take him over at least four current starters in the National Football League. Jacoby Brissett, whoever's starting Atlanta, we hear now it's Michael Penix, and I'm a huge believer in Michael Penix. I still believe he's going to be a very good NFL quarterback. But the last two games that Drew Lock has had would be the two best games in Michael Penix's career.
1: Fair
0: so,
1: point.
0: Like Malik Willis, I take him over Malik Willis right now, and Deshaun Watson in Cleveland. And I'd even hear the argument from possibly two more. Now, I'm not saying career wise, but currently, Kirk Cousins, Aaron Rodgers? Question mark. I think you could.
1: I'll put it this way, and I'm very satiated by this topic, very quenched. At the beginning of this season, the list would have featured zero players.
0: I agree with that.
1: Zero.
0: Yeah.
1: And you're already up to four and contemplating six. Mm-hmm. This is the whole point of what we were talking
0: about.
1: Yeah,
0: and a lot of people would take this as, oh, this is why you keep him. No, this is why you trade him.
1: And maybe you do get there eventually. Yeah. I'm not saying as soon as Sam comes back to practice Wednesday.
0: Sure.
1: But I'm saying when you get to the NFL trading deadline. So there's no doubt that the stock is flying up the charts for the first time in his career. It's flying up the charts. His value's never been higher than it is right now.
0: Yeah, I think that's... And I should revise. This is... You don't trade him. Like, you don't just trade him no matter what. You don't just get anything for him. You obviously float him out there, see what you can get. Whatever your value is that you, like, are cutting it off. Hey, I won't take anything less than a third-round pick or even a second-round pick, right?
1: That's, you don't even float him. You just let him come to you.
0: Yeah.
1: If somebody gets desperate enough, there you go.
0: I think it. I like it. All right, the Kraken needs someone to take the jump offensively for them to be successful this year, whether that's Matty Beniers, Shane Wright, Berkeley Catton, even Mackie Samuskevich. There's a lot of thoughts that he was kind of held behind a really thick depth chart in Florida. So there's a possibility there. But the big thing is only teams with no players with 60 points last year were Vancouver, Calgary, and Seattle. And even that is a little generous because Vancouver would have had Quinn Hughes get more than 60 points, but they traded him 2 months before the season ended. Mm-hmm. So really, two teams had a player not reach 60 points, and that was Calgary Flames and Seattle Kraken. They need someone to take the jump and be that guy. Look, and I realize the more goals you score, the more points like you get, obviously, so it's kind of a butterfly effect. Once one player comes in, it makes everyone else around them better. It gets them more points, but they have had no one really to carry that load. And even Seattle has only had one player reach 70 points in a season, and that was Jared McCann in 2022-23. I think there were 21 or 22 teams last year that had a point-per-game player. Seattle's never had a point-per-game player.
1: All right, well, you've made me thirsty, but here I am over here on the other side of the room.
0: Okay.
1: And the water is like a walk, and it's being guarded. So I need you to bring me a cup of water. Who's that person going to be?
0: I think
1: tell me that there's a guy on the roster that could become that player.
0: There is one that could. I'm not saying it will happen this year or even ever, but there are possibilities. I think Matty Beniers, we know what he is. He's a 55 to 60 point player. That's a good two-way center. that's going to be good defensively on both sides of the ice, right? I think Mäki Zibanejad, as I talked about, has the potential in a team that's going to give him more ice time, is going to kind of definitely have the opportunity to take that next step. I don't know if he will or not. Shane Wright was the guy probably with the most talent, but for whatever reason, just has not. It has not shown up at the NHL level.
1: I'm stunned he's still on this team.
0: I am too, to be completely honest, especially considering all the offseason drama. But for me, the guy that I am
1: here it is
0: most
1: I'm gonna quench my thirst.
0: There it
1: here.
0: Is. Yeah. The guy that I am most intrigued by slash I think is the most likely to take that step eventually is Berkeley Catton. He showed
1: Benton very excited
0: many flashes last year, and I realize I think he had 30 or 40 points last year, so that's nothing to bat an eye about. But he has the tools to become one of those guys to drive offense, so to speak, make everyone else around him better. And I think he's entering his age 21 season, maybe his age 20 season, actually. So there's still room for growth, but that's the guy I'm watching, and I think he has the ability to kind of be that guy. That's the big kind of question mark for the Kraken this year since they didn't make any external additions.
1: All right. I'm satisfied. Okay. All right. Next.
0: The Mariners.
1: My thirst is still there.
0: Need to get back to walking more.
1: Oh.
0: In order for the offense to be successful, singles, doubles, triples do not play at T-Mobile Park.
1: Which makes no sense.
0: But it's true. Like, if you look at the numbers, it's true.
1: I know.
0: So be the home run and walk team. Be a team full of Kyle Schwarbers and Munetaka Murakamis.
1: Full of them.
0: Okay.
1: Okay.
0: It's a little exaggerating. But yes, yeah. that should be what you lean into more as an offensive philosophy. Less than the gap-to-gap, put the ball in play. Strikeouts are just outs, but as much as you strike out, you better walk too. So that's kind of where it evens out. You can't have one without the other.
1: Boy, that would be interesting if because it makes logical sense. We strike out too much. We don't play enough small ball. We don't know how to manufacture runs. We're just sitting around waiting for the home run. And if you don't hit the home run, you lose.
0: Right.
1: And if you're saying, if they actually went with, you know what the problem is? We're not striking out enough. We need more strikeouts, therefore more home runs,
0: yes,
1: more walks, more guys swinging for the fences, taking pitches. We're just going to be an exclusive walk, homer, strikeout.
0: Yeah.
1: One of three options franchise.
0: 3-2 outcomes. Lean into the current game. And I'm obviously exaggerating a little bit. I don't expect
1: Schwarber at shortstop.
0: I don't expect every single player to have that mentality. But I'm talking about the offensive philosophy as a whole. I think one of the reasons Julio Rodriguez has really gone down offensively for his entire career at this point is because after 2022 and 23, which were two very strong seasons for him, there was this thought of, hey, he strikes out too much. You got to put the ball in play. And he became almost too much of a contact hitter, at least in his eyes, even though his batting average has also gone down.
1: Oh, he is clearly designed to go up the middle, go gap to gap. Edgar and Kevin have worked on him with that, and maybe not as aggressive, pull happy as what he was when he first came up. But again, don't forget how many years, 2-3 years, where we spent like, why is he trying to hit a 700-foot home run every at-bat? Yeah. I don't want him to go back to that either.
0: No, there's a balance, obviously, for sure. Like, I'm not telling these guys to have zero situational awareness and just swing for a home run every single time you go to the plate. But as an offensive philosophy, I think you need to have the... I keep going back to Kyle Schwarber as a great example. He strikes out a lot, but he also walks a lot. And he zones in on a very small area of the strike zone, and he cranks everything in that zone.
1: I tried to trade for Kyle Schwarber two off seasons ago.
0: Love him, his team, to be completely honest.
1: I want to revisit. What did I think I gave up Castillo and Munoz in that trade.
0: I would take that.
1: I mean,
0: even if it was 3 years ago. But
1: I don't think you liked it then.
0: Yeah.
1: I like the idea of Schwarber at first and Rob Deere at second and Dave Kingman at shortstop.
0: Yeah.
1: Just a whole team.
0: Munetaka Murakami.
1: Chris Carter at third. let's do it.
0: 3-2 outcomes.
1: Yeah, 3-2 outcomes. Gunnar Henderson would fit into that
0: plan. He would.
1: Plan.
0: Riley Green.
1: That's all he does.
0: Yeah.
1: Yeah.
0: I got one more.
1: Oh,
0: quick,
1: all right.
0: Really quick.
1: Okay.
0: Little pet peeve, non-sports related. When people squeeze the toothpaste tube in the middle instead of the bottom, just infuriates me.
1: 100%.
0: Infuriates me.
1: Okay. Because I might do that, but I have my own tube. I'm not sharing it with anybody else.
0: Yeah.
1: So does that only apply to somebody if you share a tube?
0: Yeah, because then I don't have to look at it if you have your own. Yeah.
1: So. If I shared a tube and that was important to you,
0: yeah,
1: then I would squeeze from the bottom.
0: Yeah.
1: But if I've got my own tube, I'll squeeze it anywhere I effing want to.
0: But then when it gets like low, then you have to like squeeze it from the bottom, pull it all the way out. Like, yeah. Just wait to like... Just squeeze it from the bottom. It automatically moves up. That's how you do it.
1: Or you're just not going to worry about 17 cents worth of toothpaste, and you toss it, and you get another
0: all
1: tube.
0: Right. Fair enough.
1: You know what I'm saying?
0: Yeah.
1: Yeah. And again, that might be why I'm so poor. All right. Coming up next, we'll close out the show with one last thing here on the radio program, and you may need an update on my poor thumb.
0: Uh-oh.
1: I could use amputation. 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

0: 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Look, I think I talked to Anders. He's got a different look to his face.
1: I am into that.
0: Yeah.
1: Look at that. Look at that. On my way up to Camano this weekend, just pass right by it. I always eye it. I need to step by. I need to stop by.
0: Yeah, you need to do that. Yep. All right, what's your one last thing?
1: I'm going to focus. A lot of talk has been on the National League MVP conversation between Pete Armstrong and Shohei Ohtani.
0: That's over, isn't it?
1: Exactly. I think PCA has kind of locked that up. For me, the American League MVP conversation is really interesting. I think Yordan's going to win it, but there's kind of not a true value placed based on this because Yordan Alvarez doesn't play in the field. And yes, he's insanely good offensively, the best hitter in the sport this year.
0: Mm-hmm.
1: But you have to dock in points for the fact that he doesn't play on the other side of the ball. Then you have someone like Junior Caminero,
0: who probably get my vote.
1: I think he would get mine as well, who is having a great offensive year, not as good as Yordan's, is playing in the field, but not at a supreme position or anything like that. He's playing third base and a good third base, but he's not like an elite defender or anything like that. But he gets value for playing in the field. And then even, I'm going to throw in one more, Cam Schlittler.
0: Oh,
1: for the New York Yankees, who actually has more...
0: I clearly no longer host with Bucky.
1: A pitcher gets thrown into the conversation.
0: He would never, ever put a pitcher in the MVP conversation.
1: Look, I'm not saying that he should get it, but he at least is part of the conversation for me because he, I mean, not just because he has more war. He has more war than both those guys. So that's the kind of best example. But how much value he's brought into the... He's been the best pitcher in the American League by a large margin. That's why they have the Cy Young warrant. I get it. I wouldn't vote for him, but he at least has to be part of that. I think there's a little bit of murkiness with how value is calculated with these MVP discussions. It's not just offense.
0: Well, I like that you are including a pitcher. I would not. I think the pitcher has to be a little more dominant than even Schlittler has been.
1: I agree.
0: In order to vote for it. But there have been plenty over time. Pedro Martinez should have won an MVP.
1: Absolutely.
0: So I don't think they should be excluded from the conversation. So I'm at

0: I don't know that.
1: I can't wait to see your new hairdo.
2: You'll see it eventually.
1: Yeah, eventually. At some point, I'll see your new hairdo. I don't know if I've got time to tell this story. Probably don't. But I have my thumb injury, by the way. Yes, I had a Pop-Tart incident, as it's being called.
0: Yes, it is.
1: Now. And so I do have, I mean, that's a blister.
0: That's a decent blister.
1: I got a blister on my thumb from it. But it, you know what it's crazy got me thinking about was Wiley Brown. You would not know Wiley Brown.
0: No idea.
1: Would not know Wiley Brown. There probably aren't two listeners that have heard the name Wiley Brown. He used to play for Louisville back in the 70s, the Louisville Cardinals basketball, and he had a prosthetic thumb that he wore. It was like a strap, and then the thumb was...
0: Did he not have a thumb?
1: No, he didn't have a thumb.
0: Oh, okay.
1: Yeah, he had to have a prosthetic thumb so that he could catch the ball and grab rebounds, and he was a very good player for those Louisville Cardinal teams. Well, one time they won a big game, and in the celebration it came off. He didn't think anything of it. He wasn't going to disrupt the celebration. Well, eventually they swept his prosthetic thumb, gathered up all the trash, threw it away. So Wiley Brown and his teammates spent like hours going through the trash after a Louisville basketball
0: game,
1: trying to find his prosthetic thumb. So that because he needed it, because I think they were playing like in 2 days.
0: They didn't have extras?
1: Yeah, they didn't have, back then they didn't have extras. You're lucky to have any. It's probably homemade to begin with. Yeah, probably whittled it. You're right. Like, I can't make another one of those by Saturday.
0: That's crazy.
1: So, anyway, my thumb injury got me thinking
0: about.
1: Are
0: you going to get a prosthetic?
1: The best thumbless basketball player that I can remember.
0: Okay.
1: All right, we'll talk to you tomorrow at 6 a.m. Greg Bell and his swollen foot coming your way next on Sports Radio 93.3 KJRFM.
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0: 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Like this commercial break. Did you need 15 seconds away from music? Or 15 seconds to eat a Reese's? Perhaps it's true. Everything happens for a reason.
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12: Good morning. Happy Tuesday. Headlines are brought to you by Frostbrewed Coors Light, cold as the Rockies. Seahawks plan is that quarterback Sam Darnold is going to practice at some capacity on Wednesday, 4 days before they play the winless Commanders outside Washington, D.C. That will be 2 weeks to the day after Darnold strained his glute in the NFL kickoff game. Coach Mike McDonald says coaches are working on how to split the first team reps between Darnold and Locke. We're going to talk about this because you don't want to give Darnold all of them just in case he doesn't respond well to the practicing, and then Locke has to play anyway. So Rams got back on track last night after the Australia debacle. They smashed the Giants 28-6. New York lost quarterback Jackson Dart early in the game to a knee injury. Jameis Winston came in, and all of us got to appreciate Drew Lock as the backup quarterback here instead of Jameis Winston.
13: I mean, the Seahawks, it's an underrated role that they play
12: when it
13: comes to having really good backup quarterbacks.
12: Until you need them. Of course, the Giants used to have Drew Lock, and they chose Jameis Winston instead with a new regime trying to keep Brian Daboll employed, and that didn't work. Sounds like it's an MCL strain, for Dart, so he and the Giants avoid a season-ending injury. Puka Nacua didn't play for the Rams last night, and he may not play in Week 3 for L.A. Mariners versus Trash Cans tonight to begin a three-game series at the Yard in Soto. M's are 5 games out, 6 games left, so they can't lose, and Houston can't win, and Texas can't win either. That's basically what has to happen for the next 6 days.
13: I mean, there's still math to be mathed.
12: Yeah, there is.
13: I know. It's,
12: can you imagine if they were just a 500 team instead of tanking it and just losing to the A's and Angels and so forth, where they would be right now?
13: I mean, a month ago we were talking about, well, this is the time. This is the point of the season that everything is okay.
12: Final homestand of the season. Season ends Sunday, the regular season, and probably the season for the Mariners. Yankees say Aaron Judge isn't going to play in the wild card series to begin the playoffs. He's on the injured list with a calf injury. Of course, he missed most of the season injured for New York. It would be nice to be talking about playoff baseball and injuries and playoff rosters. That happened here, didn't it?
13: Yeah, I was there. I came home smelling like champagne and cigars a couple of different times. And it was really awesome.
12: Now on with the Tuesday show.

0: Good morning. Greg Bell back in the Elliott Bay Studios in Seattle, home from Phoenix from yesterday. And I'm now with Jessamyn McIntyre instead of staring into a blank space.
1: I was doing the same. It was a void without you, Greg.
0: It's weird. It's weird to have a two-hour conversation with someone you don't see.
1: Yeah. Yeah, it is. And we do. We are the most remote. We are everywhere on the station. So it happens quite often where people are back here in the studio running things on our end, and our hosts, our lovely talent, is elsewhere.
0: Talent. I love that term, talent. it's such a relative term.
1: I remember my mom did an interview when she was working for New York State Parks, and she, you know, did an interview for the local news. They, you know, they wanted to have her on, and they're like, okay, the talent is going to, she's like, that talent? Just tell me a name.
0: Exactly. The host, the talent.
1: Yes, yeah. Or, you know, Melissa is going to say hi to you before we bring you on. Something other than the talent.
0: The talent.
1: People call me that, and I'm like, nah.
0: It's also an inanimate sounding term, isn't it? An animate, like it's just talent. It's a person.
1: It's like a thing.
0: It's got a name.
1: Yeah.
0: Yeah,
1: yes.
0: How was your evening?
1: Mine was great. We went to Mystery Movie Monday, and it was a lovely, this isn't a spoiler alert, but it was The Heart of the Beast ended up being the movie. Sometimes you get something you'll never see in theaters, and sometimes you get something that you've seen a trailer for.
0: Explain Mystery. You and Mike don't know, or I mean,
1: no,
0: Mike knows and you don't?
1: You never know. It's over at, it's a Regal thing. I think they do it across the country.
0: I see. You just show up at the theater.
1: We go to the Cinnabar over in Mount Lake Terrace, and we do it every once in a while, and I was a little tired yesterday, and he goes, Mystery Movie Monday? So I said yes, and it was a movie I wanted to see.
0: No, that worked out.
1: But as soon as you don't know, and it's super cheap. You know, it's like $5 for
0: because
1: a ticket
0: because you don't know
1: what you're going to get. So it's a gamble, but they do like food and drinks and stuff in there, and you can just hang out. And I was so excited as soon as I saw the opening scene. I was like, oh, this is The Heart of the Beast. This is The Heart of the Beast.
0: I've never heard of that. That's cool.
1: Brad Pitt and a dog.
0: No, not the movie. The concept of just showing up blindly at a theater, not knowing what the film is.
1: We didn't either. Found out by going there, and one of the people working there told us, hey, have you heard of Mystery Movie Monday?
0: That's cool.
1: They don't do it every Monday, but they started ramping back up again because in the summers, I guess a lot of people go to movies.
0: Those of you on the Tacoma Dodge text line 49451 may relate to this. I'm going to tell you how my evening was.
1: Oh, yeah, yeah. I just really gave the sunny side of the street over here.
0: So I landed from Phoenix at about 7:30. And then just to let you know, I won't try to do too much information, but I got attacked or chewed up.
1: You
0: by
1: got eaten.
0: A sea urchin while I was surfing with our daughter in the North Shore of Hawaii. And I went to an urgent care clinic in Oahu, and they told me, well, we don't pull these out. We don't do anything with them. We'd give you antibiotics, and 10 days later, goes away. Okay. So I was coming. I've been wearing sandals and flip-flops since because I didn't. It hurts to put a foot. I mean, I had like 25 needles sticking out of my foot.
1: And wouldn't take it out?
0: I took out about 10 of them right in the water. But the ones that were remaining, they were kind of embedded, and they said it's too much trouble and possible infection to go in and get them, so we don't do it. We just let you roll. Okay. And for 8 days, it was fine. And then I wore dress shoes to the game on Sunday.
1: Which you do, yes.
0: And not only that, the trend in NFL stadiums is when you get Uber rides to NFL stadiums, you are a country mile from where you have to go into the media gate.
1: Mm.
0: And this is first world problems, I know. I'm not paying for my ticket. I'm not complaining. I love my job. We're going to have a talk in a couple of weeks about how much I love my job. We'll talk about that. There's a whole other sidebar to that. Mm-hmm. But suffice to say, it was 100 degrees in Glendale on Sunday. And I'm walking in slacks and socks and dress shoes for the first time I've worn dress shoes since I got attacked by a sea urchin.
1: With the spine still in it?
0: Yeah, with spine still in it.
1: Oof.
0: And I came back from the stadium. Well, after the game, I could barely walk. And I got back to the hotel Sunday night, and I took off my socks, and my foot was bright red and swollen. And it's infected. And so I was barely able to walk Sunday night. Monday, My wife, so this
1: and
0: is...
1: And you were still in Phoenix.
0: I was in Phoenix yesterday, and my wife says, you need to go to the urgent care emergency room. I said, well, I'm going to do that at home if I need to. Well, those of you on the text line know, if you've been married 30 years or have a significant other for 30 years, you kind of end up... Well, the spouse ends up strong-arming the other spouse often about things that they need to do.
1: Have done.
0: And so I got home. My wife had dinner that she had picked up from Met Market or wherever it was on her way home from work. And then she said, we're going to the hospital. She saw my foot and said, we're going.
1: Well, she works in the medical
0: she
1: field.
0: She does. She works at a hospital. So we went to UW Medical Center, and I was there till 2:30 in the morning. And yeah, I have an infected foot and a podiatrist appointment, and on we go. They may have to go in there.
1: Greg might dip at some point. Yes.
0: Yeah, so that's where I'm at. But I was thinking, man, what a nice night this is. Get off a plane and go straight to the emergency room for 5 hours.
1: Yeah. I mean, the blasted sea urchin, I always found them fascinating, but I do keep my distance.
0: Tell me if you're on the text line 49451, if you've gotten a sea urchin in your foot.
1: Did you step on it?
0: What you've done, did you tweezer it out? Did you just run it roll and it was fine? Because for 8 days, mine was fine. And now here on day 9 and 10, it's unfine. Did I what?
1: Did you step on it?
0: Well, no. What happened was...
1: Because you said you got attacked, I don't think they're really shark-like.
0: We were waiting for the surf lesson to begin, and he wasn't there yet. And my daughter and I went out and were snorkeling in the coral, mm-hmm. in the shallow part. And my snorkel tube got filled with salt water, so I...
1: Yeah.
0: And the other part of this calamity is my daughter's flippers with her kit, her snorkeling kit, the clip on my flipper was broken, so I didn't have the flippers on. So those of you that snorkel a little bit know if you have flippers on, you stay horizontal with the water.
1: Yes.
0: But without the flippers, as soon as I saw that my tube was full of water, I lifted up and I was draining the tube, and then my body... went down so that my feet went down under the water because I didn't have flippers on.
1: So it was touching the coral.
0: And then I scraped with the top of my foot and the side of my foot and the bottom of my foot, scraped that coral. And man, must have been the largest sea urchin in the history of the North Shore of Oahu.
1: It was an angry one, I'll tell you that.
0: Man, it went to work. I mean, see, it was like 25 needles and it was like a pincushion. And
1: That's crazy.
0: I lift my foot up out of the water and I just start pulling out black needles. So yes, if you're watching on the YouTube, this is still my ER bracelet from I left at 3 in the morning because I have to go back to podiatry today.
1: Don't put that off, too. There's a lot of personal information on those. Don't put it up,
0: too. But I have to go back to UW podiatry today, at least I'm hoping to. And I thought I might need this in case they have some other procedures in mind for me. So that's my night.
1: I think that's a good idea. And we have a lot to get to today.
0: Oh,
1: anyway,
0: you don't want to talk about this anymore. Okay.
1: I'm just saying that in Sports Talk Radio.
0: That was Jessamine's way of saying, okay, Greg, we're done talking about this. On the show today, the latest on Sam Darnold and Zach Charbonnet. Zach Charbonnet is eligible to practice this week, but not play for another couple weeks. On the physically unable to perform us. You're going to hear from Mike McDonald talk about that. You're also going to hear about Nicky Minwori's situation coming out of playing 9 snaps in Arizona. It was his season debut. Mike McDonald said he could have played more, but the plan was not to extend him very much, and that they got exactly what they hoped to get out of those 9 snaps, 6 of them that he was on the line of scrimmage. When I talked to Minwori in the locker room Sunday, he said, I'm playing every snap the rest of the season. I'm back.
1: I mean, he's a... baller, so.
0: Sure. I don't know that they'll do that in Washington on Sunday. Speaking of Washington on Sunday, and then 11 o'clock, we're going to talk to Jory Epstein, our weekly visit with the senior reporter for Yahoo, and she's sponsored now. She's back by
1: Let's go Zeke's.
0: Zeke's Pizza stepping
1: yes.
0: up. And Zeke's
1: He's
0: Pizza.
1: A baller, so.
0: Sure. I don't know that they'll. So Zeke's Pizza will sponsor Jory Epstein's weekly visits with us to go around the NFL Tuesdays at 11 o'clock, and we'll do that again today. 11:30, read back your text, your talkbacks, the Tacoma Dodge text line 49451. 11:35, fact or fiction, your chance to win $1,000 from Lucky Eagle Casino and Resort. It's Jessamine's turn today. She's going to give you an NFL pick at 11:35.
1: Yes, I will.
0: She doesn't do college football because works in the field.
1: It just feels
0: good
1: unethical.
0: For you for having some... morals. I appreciate that.
1: It's just a few of them, Greg.
0: Yeah. I wasn't counting, but you do have them. Morals. The first question I have for you on the text line, beside if you ever had a sea urchin in your foot and how you dealt with that, because I didn't think this was going to be a big deal, and now it has become one. What would you do with Sam Darnold v. Drew Locke this week. Mm-hmm. I mean, normally it'd be, yeah, Sam Darnold's practicing, he's playing. But the Commanders are 0-2. They're in some disarray because now they have their backup quarterback playing because Jaden Daniels is out with a dislocated elbow. This should be a game with the Seahawks defense. Even though Marcus Mariota has been around the block and he's faced the Seahawks many times, this should be a game the Seahawks win no matter who plays quarterback.
1: Should be.
0: So do you rest Darnold again and have him even better for week 4 against the Chargers and week 5 against the 49ers and week 6 against Denver on a short week on a Thursday night? Or as soon as Darnold's back, let's go. The way McDonald talked yesterday about this, and you're going to hear from McDonald in the next segment, makes me think that they're in between on that right now. And they're probably in between because they want to see how Darnold responds to practicing. He hasn't been on the field with the team since the strained glute on September the 9th, and we're on September 22nd. So let's see, the thinking must be, how Darnold reacts to practicing on Wednesday, and that will determine how many more snaps he would get on Thursday. Now, if he reacts positively on Wednesday and Thursday, obviously, you give him more snaps, and then by Friday, you make a determination that perhaps he is going to start, and then he'll get the preponderance, another preponderance, I love to use that word, of snaps on
1: that
0: Friday.
1: Was so close to nerd alert.
0: I know. I thought you were reaching for it.
1: Oh, you preponderance counts. Yes. It's mostly due to the amount of
0: syllables,
1: yes.
0: Yes.
1: As you would say, syllables.
0: When the accent's on the wrong one. Yeah.
1: Yes.
0: Exactly. 49451, would you start Drew Locke and say, Sam Darnold, take a break? Well, we got this. And especially, I didn't even mention, I wrote this in the News Tribune story on my flight home last night, not to mention the fact of how well Drew Locke has played. Drew Locke, as Jessamyn pointed out yesterday to us, is second in the NFL in passer rating through two games. He's fourth in completion percentage. It's not like he's just been handing the ball off and managing games. He's winging it, and it's working. Do you keep him in? I'm not saying Wally Pip, Sam Darnold. I'm not trying to say that at all.
1: But to ease Sam back.
0: Correct. Yeah. Do you take another week that you maybe would have not otherwise done and ride with the hot hand of Drew Locke and your defense that's shutting down everybody and only allowing 17 points through two games? Do you realize the Seahawks have not allowed a play of 20 or more yards through two games? The largest gain by the Cardinals on Sunday was 9 yards. 9 yards. They're the first team since 2016 to not allow 20 or more yards in either of their first two games. So with your defense playing like that, some of me thinks, just keep Drew Locke going. They'll win this game with the way their defense is playing. As long as Locke continues to not turn the ball over, which we keep talking about would be the one thing that could derail this defense the way it's playing. And then let Sam Darnold come back with an extra week of rest. And it would be then total 3.5 weeks before he would have played a second game. Honestly, Jessamyn, I think that's what I might do. And it's not.
1: I'd keep Drew.
0: I would too. And it's not that, again, it's not that, oh, Drew Locke is now better or we're going to sit Sam Darnold because Locke's playing so well. We're going to be extra conservative and cautious and not bring Sam Darnold back to the Commanders game on the road at a 10 a.m. start and instead bring Drew Locke back and ride Locke in your defense. I think that's what I do, but of course he's your franchise quarterback and there's egos involved and there's leadership involved and what teammates expect and all that comes into play in decisions like this too. 49451 on the Coma Dodge text line. What you would do, what we're going to do next is hear from Mike McDonald. He talked about Sam Darnold. He talked about Zach Charbonnet yesterday. He talked about Nicky Mawori, how he came out of the season debut in Arizona. 11 o'clock, Jory Epstein, senior NFL writer for Yahoo Sports, goes around the league, including the Giants and the Rams. From last night, including...
1: Oh, that was interesting. Yeah. Should we hear from Sean McVay, by the way?
0: Yeah, Sean McVay last night.
1: I thought it was pretty fun.
0: Yeah, so the Rams look like the Rams, right? 28-6. Of course, the Giants probably aren't as good as they hope to be. They're still restarting with the Harbaugh regime. But last night after the game, Sean McVay, a little self-deprecating. The rest of the world has been criticizing him for how they traveled to Australia. The boomerang trip going over about like 36 hours before kickoff. This was Sean McVay last night after the Rams win.
1: Oh, that's my bad. I got it.
2: You know, sometimes you win, sometimes you learn. Yeah. And, you know, sometimes you have a dumbass coach that, you know, makes travel plans that put you in a bad spot. So, there you go.
3: No.
1: I do love his candor.
0: That was his walk-off mic drop, literally. That was how he ended the press conference, and he pounded the desk and walked away. Sean McVay.
1: Not in anger. No. Like, he was self-deprecating. Yeah.
0: That's what happens when you win. Coaches tend to do
1: it
0: things
1: does
0: like that.
1: Help. Yes.
0: When you lose, they don't do stuff like that. Up next, we're here from Mike McDonald, the Seahawks coach, about his injury situations and Nick Emanwori, how he came out of his first game. What's up next for Emanwori in Washington? You'll hear from the coach next. And then 11:35, Factor Fiction, your chance to win $1,000 from the Lucky Eagle Casino and Resort, at NFL game to pick today. Jory Epstein at 11 o'clock. All that's coming up on 93.3 KJRFM.
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0: Welcome back. Greg Bell, Justin McIntyre with you live on 93.3 KJRFM from Elliott Bay in downtown Seattle. This is a little bit cloudy at the moment. You can barely see across the bay to Bainbridge. Well, I can't even West Seattle today. A little cloudier. Seahawks and Commanders, 10 a.m. on Sunday. Jaden Daniels is not starting for Washington because he has a dislocated elbow. Marcus Mariota is going to start for the Commanders. We're going to talk to Jory Epstein, a senior NFL reporter for Yahoo Sports, about that and many other topics at 11 o'clock in our weekly feature brought to you by Zeke's Pizza. The Seahawks, meanwhile, have a quarterback situation in how much do they practice Drew Lock and Sam Darnold this week. Mike McDonald saying yesterday that Darnold will, or at least the plan is, that he will return to practice in some capacity on Wednesday. And then the question becomes, well, how many reps do you split between the two quarterbacks? Because, of course, if Sam Darnold comes back, you're not going to have him running the scout team. So he's running the first team offense. But you don't know how Sam Darnold's going to react and his strained glute going to react and not to doing something on the field for the first time in 2 weeks to the day since the injury. So you have to have Locke at least on Wednesday for sure running first team reps to guard yourself on way, how it might react, how Darnold's injury might react Thursday after practicing on Wednesday. And then Thursday you see how it goes, and perhaps maybe by Friday you make a determination on which of the quarterbacks is going to start. 49451 on the Tacoma Dodge text line, the first question I asked today, would you just say, take a break? 0-2 Commanders with a backup quarterback and the way our defense and Drew Lock are playing, let's just start Lock and roll with that to 3-0 and give Darnold another week off to fully recover and start perhaps week four. They have the Chargers, who are a mess right now at 0-2. The Chargers coming in here for week four, and then it's 49ers, who are 2-0, and Brock Purdy completing 20 of 22 passes against Miami on Sunday. Of course, the Dolphins are awful. But then have Darnold ready to play those games rather than this game this week. Nobody's going to say that now on Wednesday. They're going to see how Sam Darnold's injury reacts to having practiced. That's not the only practice injury returning situation for a frontline starting player the Seahawks have. Zach Charbonnet can return to practice this week, even though he remains on the physically unable to perform list. An NFL rule change this year allows players on the PUP list to come back after a team's second game to begin practicing, and his 21-day practice window will open on Wednesday, or can open on Wednesday. It'll open the first day he takes the field. But the Seahawks are thinking about Wednesday being Charbonnet's first practice day because Mike McDonald said he want to maximize the ramp-up time and assessing whether he would be ready to play after the fourth game, because that's the PUP rules. They're still the same in that you cannot play until after the fourth game. So they want to give him 2 weeks of practice before that. And then after the fourth game, which would be leading into week five against the 49ers, potentially Zach Charbonnet coming back. Mike McDonald talked about this. He talked about the quarterbacks, Sam Darnold returning to practice and more yesterday. This is some of what he said.
1: Do you have any more of a sense past this morning about Sam and whether you think he might be able to get out to the practice field on Wednesday?
2: Right now, the plan is for him to be out there in some capacity, and we'll go from there. How much we'll see from here to Wednesday on what that number is, but right now that's the goal.
1: And you had also mentioned this morning about Zach and trying to figure out his timeline for a possible return. Is that more targeting when to open the window or when you guys think he might be to the point of return to play?
2: Well, I think they're kind of one and the same. We want to be, as close to accurate on, we want to try to maximize the amount of time he can practice to give us the opportunity for him to be ready to go back. You know, not saying that it'll definitely take the most amount of time, not like we're going to max out all the practices, but, that's something that we want to be able to consider, you know, on how much practice time it's going to take and things like that. So that's something we're still working through.
0: That was Mike McDonald yesterday talking about Zach Charbonnet. It's a 21-day window from the first day he steps on the field. So if the Seahawks decide this isn't the week to try Charbonnet, then the clock wouldn't start until next week. But signs are that Charbonnet is going to give it a go this week in practice to begin that window and maximize the time before he'd be able to play for the first time after they've played four games. So he has to miss 4 weeks. Nick Eamonwori Oh, go ahead.
3: I was just going to say, I listen to people for a living and I talk quite a bit. But the one thing that I noticed is the pregnant pauses in that. And just to be clear, to make it a little more expeditious for, that's a nerd alert, yes, but I'm not playing it on myself. But for the radio, I cut out a good 4-second pause from that. And there were some pregnant pauses. And I think Mike McDonald is being very careful about what he says. And if he's saying something too quickly or, you know, he's just, they're being very careful with Zach Charbonnet is what I get from that.
0: And Mike McDonald, over the 3 years now that I've been covering him daily, has really, really become close to the vest on injuries.
3: Which, I mean, he should be.
0: You talk about pregnant, but he's more pregnant than his wife, who is pregnant and due with their second child in December, when he starts talking about injuries.
3: I didn't know she was pregnant again.
0: They're pregnant.
3: Congratulations, McDonald.
0: She is pregnant. They are due to have a daughter.
3: Their first son, correct?
0: That's right.
3: Oh, that's perfect.
0: So Jack is now 2+ years old, and they're going to have a daughter on the way. She's due in December.
3: Really? That old?
0: I don't think I'm saying anything out of turn. No.
3: It's out there. I just, I thought at the Super Bowl that he was a baby.
0: Yeah, he was. You know, he was running around playing with the confetti and stuff like a toddler would. But he wasn't quite a toddler. Yeah, he wasn't quite.
3: As you can tell, Greg, I don't have kids, so I don't know this business. I'm just very happy for them.
0: Yeah.
3: But that was actually really good. I kind of ruined your soliloquy there.
0: That's okay.
3: Yeah.
0: My soliloquies, you can ruin them. Nick Emanuori played 9 snaps. It was his season debut, and it was a surprise to us cover the team every day because he had yet to fully practice since June. Of course, he had the arthroscopic ankle surgery in July, but the plan was to play him a few snaps, and he did. 6 in the first half, 9 in all. 6 of his 9 were at the line of scrimmage, some of them as a defensive end, which I think he just was screwing around with the league, McDonald was, to get filmed of Emanuori. He did that
3: in the
0: Vikings game.
3: I like the gamesmanship.
0: Yeah, I'm pretty sure that's what that was on. Plus, he didn't want to have him so much in the open field and testing that ankle and running and cutting differently. Just run straight up field as a rusher. From the line of scrimmage. So what's next for Emanuori? How did he come out of the game, and what's next? As Mike McDonald talked about that yesterday.
1: How did Nick Emanuori make it through yesterday?
2: Really good, really good. We wanted to, I think for what we wanted to get out of the game, I think it was probably best case scenario where we could really ramp into this week, and he's got confidence in what he's able to do, and he's also got some really good reps stacked behind him, and now he can have clarity going into the week in terms of game plan, how many reps he can manage.
0: There's already clarity with Nick Emanuori in his own mind. When I talked to him in Glendale after the game on Sunday, he said, oh, I'm playing. I'm full go. I'm not missing a snap the rest of the season. I went along. He implied, he didn't quite say this, but he implied, I went along with this governing plan this week and limiting me, and I get it. But no, now I'm back. And he didn't. There were a few times, there was a question on the text line yesterday I didn't get to. There were a few times he was on the field, or maybe we did get to it, I can't remember, I've had a little bit of a long day. Maybe you noticed, Emanuori was on the field at the start of drives, but then would come off. In fact, for the very first scrimmage play of the game, he was on the field during a TV timeout. And then he came off the field, and McDonald, some of it was trying to play with the Cardinals a little bit and say, what sub package are they in? Why is Emanuori on the field? And then take him off right before the snap. But Emanuori explained that a lot of times they do that because they don't know exactly what package they're going to put in for the start of the drive. They want to see what the Cardinals are employing on the field. Mm-hmm. It's a little like the old NHL home team gets last line change type of thing.
3: Yeah.
0: But if the – now between plays, the rules are if the offense substitutes, the defense gets a chance to substitute, and the umpire will stand over the ball and wait. But at the start of drives, McDonald often puts 13, 14 guys in the defensive huddle during the media timeouts so that the offense doesn't know what packages are coming. And then 3 or 4 guys run off, and then they decide right before the snap. And that was what was going on with Emanuori the other day. But if I had to guess, Jessamyn, I think Emanuori's back now. And that Wednesday, he's probably going to be full go playing most, if not all, the time. Now that means more dime, which the Seahawks have done next to none of so far through 2 games because Emanuori hasn't been on the field. They were the most dime 6 defensive back team in the league last year because they wanted to play Emanuori as a hybrid linebacker. We've talked about that, the Sam 4-3 linebacker. And they wanted Devin Witherspoon inside a nickel, which we've talked about a lot, and that's why they had the three cornerback rotation, and Reek Woolen and Josh Jobe also on the field outside, Witherspoon inside, and Eamon Worry, as the NFL defines him, a sixth defensive back, but McDonald uses him as an extra linebacker, as Sam linebacker when they go dime. So in the meantime, while Eamon Worry has not been playing, Tyrese Knight has been playing more. He played again on Sunday in Arizona as a third linebacker. They were basically a 4-3 when Eamon Worry wasn't on the field a lot of the time, with Drake Thomas and Tyrese Knight flanking middle linebacker Ernest Jones. That use, you would figure, will go down if Eamon Worry goes in. And they go more to dime. They keep Witherspoon inside where McDonald wants to play him. You can't have 12 guys in the field. Someone has to come off, and I would think, mean a return to more two linebackers. And I think Drake Thomas and Tyrese Knight will play less if Eamon Worry plays more, because then he'll just use Eamon Worry and Ernest Jones as the two linebackers.
3: That's what
0: like
3: I'd like
0: last
3: to
0: year.
3: Call depth, Greg.
0: Exactly.
3: That's what I like to call depth.
0: Exactly.
3: Yeah.
0: And Drake Thomas is a perfect example of that. He was a special teams player and a practice squad guy waived by the Raiders. And here he is, now a starter in a prominent role. Played a really good game, I thought, on Sunday, chasing down ball carriers and open field short tackling.
3: You got to give a lot of credit to the front office there with their ability to scout these guys. And I know every team does it, right? You know, guys who are quote-unquote clear waivers, and then they're just trying to hide them on the practice squad because they see something in them as well. But the Seahawks seem to be really, really good at it.
0: It's part of what John Schneider, it's the reason why he has the contacts around the leagues that he has, and he's constantly talking about staying in the know and being in on everything, and when he says he's in on everything, it's for times like that. It's mm-hmm. to have relationships with the Raiders front office so that when Drake Thomas gets waived, they have a heads up, or the pro scouting staff had an eye on this guy, and they snoop him up, and now here he is, a starting weak side inside linebacker. There's countless. Josh Jobe was waived by Philadelphia at the end of a training camp. And they signed him to the practice squad. And now he's an $8 million a year starting cornerback. So there's all kinds of stories of the Seahawks doing just that. Cody White, who's now, he just got two touchdowns with the Raiders on Sunday. Cody White, who had his first career touchdown with the Seahawks last year, was in this league for 6 years on practice squads, with mostly the Steelers. The Steelers waive him, they bring him in, they put him on the practice squad, he becomes a contributor. Go down the list, that there were countless examples of this. Ty Okada, a starting safety, currently injured, missed a second consecutive game with a hamstring injury. But Ty Okada was the same thing. He was a practice squad player, undrafted out of Montana State, that they have now developed into a starter. Yes, one of the many reasons that the Seahawks in their 17 years have gone to four Super Bowls and won two of them, John Schneider's reign, has been because of moves like that.
3: Yeah, he's just got an eye for talent, and I think he has an eye for people as well.
0: A lot of people think he's going to go to the Hall of Fame as a general manager.
3: I think he should.
0: He's the only general manager who has taken two different teams of two different coaches and two different regimes to Super Bowl championships. Guys have done it before to get to the Super Bowl, but to win them both two different times with two different head coaches and two different regimes, he's the first general manager to do that. It bears repeating. It was Jody Allen who decided at the fork in the road to choose John Schneider's path forward and make him the chief of football operations in January of 2024 when they fired Pete Carroll. It was Jody Allen who made a decision to go with John Schneider's path forward to Mike McDonald. He wanted an innovator, a young defensive mind, replacing the old defensive mind of Pete Carroll. That was Jody Allen's decision Jody Allen had an either or. Mm-hmm. Do I go with Pete Carroll? Bring back all the the coordinators, run it back the way it's been for 15 years? Or do I go this other path with a first-time GM who has never been fully in charge of football operations and his vision for where they go? And she chose the latter, and they won the Super Bowl.
3: Yeah, well, there's the easy route. I wouldn't say easy, but the comfortable route.
0: Correct.
3: And I always respect people who choose the unknown. So... not that John Schneider was the unknown, but we don't know what's going to happen without Pete Carroll, because that was a very long regime. And I respect the heck out of it, and look at where it got them.
0: Thanks on the Tacoma Dodge text line 49451 for some of the suggestions on the foot.
3: Yeah, I saw some vinegar. Did we?
0: I heard white vinegar.
3: Yeah.
0: The doctor who was a Coast Guard doctor who's moonlighting on weekends and the urgent care clinic in Oahu told me that that's a wives' tale, and actually there's no medical proof of that working, so I didn't try it.
3: Maybe it's a placebo effect.
0: Yeah, maybe. But that's it. And there's a lot in there that about the Sam Darnold situation, and a lot of you are saying, no need to rush him back. Let's stay with Drew Lock.
3: I see a lot of that, yes, and we'll get to those talkbacks as well.
0: We'll do that at 11:30. 11:35, Fact or Fiction, your chance to win $1,000 from the Lucky Eagle Casino Resort. Jessamine's pick today. We went 2-3 last week, which is really subterranean for this show. We're usually above 500 all the time.
3: Okay, that, I had the first two. You had the latter three.
0: I killed us.
3: I was not
0: two,
3: great.
0: I lost 2 out of 3.
3: I was. You were two.
0: The Steelers just got boat raced in New England. And Montana, I thought Montana-Oregon State was going to be a close game, and Oregon State went to work.
3: Yeah.
0: They were winless, and they just pounded Montana.
3: They needed that, just like we needed our Duquesne game. I mean, we're brethren, so.
0: Yes. Yeah, Duquesne, that's when the first win of the season for Washington State.
3: It's just kind of funny that they call that. I'm like, there's a school called Duke, right? And they're the Blue Devils.
0: Yeah, well, it's because I'm from Pittsburgh, just outside Pittsburgh. It's from Fort Duquesne, which was named after the French. And there was a Fort Duquesne in Pittsburgh.
3: Right.
0: Which is why there's Duquesne University, which is right downtown next to the University of Pittsburgh, which is right downtown next to, it's on the east side near Oakland, actually, which is right next to Carnegie Mellon. It's Carnegie Mellon, Duquesne, and Pitt. Boom, boom, boom. All
3: but choose a different mascot.
0: Duquesne Dukes?
3: The Duquesne Dukes? I'm sorry. It's too repetitive.
0: Well, Duke, yeah, there's an alliteration thing there.
3: I mean, it's too much. Alliteration is letters. It's the first letters, not the whole name.
0: Three questions on the text line about Trevon Diggs. So we'll talk about that next, but we're also going to talk about the Seahawks running back situation. A new dependable back emerged in Arizona. He hadn't done much all summer because he was injured, but now he's at the forefront of the Seahawks' plans after what he did against the Cardinals. 11 o'clock, Jory Epstein is senior NFL writer from Yahoo Sports. All that's coming up on 93.3 KJRF.
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0: Hi, welcome back. 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Seahawks are off today. Nothing on the field. They'll be back on the field tomorrow, where we're looking to see if Zach Charbonnet takes the field for the first time since reconstructive knee surgery in February. his window. He is eligible now, while on the PUP list, the physically unable to perform list, to practice now that the Seahawks have played two games. And we're also looking to see if Sam Darnold will practice tomorrow. The plan is he will practice. We'll find out in what capacity, how much, how many reps he splits with Drew Locke. There's a couple of people on the text line, three of them, in fact, in a row, asking about Trevon Diggs. Remember him, the 2021 All-Pro cornerback for the Dallas Cowboys. The Seahawks signed him late in the preseason. He balled out in the first half of the final preseason game against Kansas City. But he's remained on the practice squad. He has not been elevated in either of the first two games. And I think some of that, well, I know some of it is that they've told us he's trying to get into playing shape after not practicing since January. Some of it's learning the defense, but also because they've needed Rodney Thomas and other safeties to come up. Rodney Thomas has been an elevation from the practice squad in each of the first two games and has started at safety because both Ty Okada and, well, Ty Okada has been out and Nicky Minwori has been basically out for all but nine plays coming back from his ankle surgery. So now that even Minwori's back, I think that puts Diggs in play here for coming up from the practice squad on Sunday.

0: they can trust in Emmanuel Wilson, and we weren't even talking about him 3 weeks ago.
1: I did not know his name off the top
0: you
1: of
0: aren't
1: my
0: alone.
1: Head. Yeah, I felt kind of dumb, to be honest, when I was at the watch party at Muckleshoot. I was like, excuse me, Wilson? We have a Wilson pack?
0: Yeah.
1: But it's great, and it just shows to the depth they build and also kind of keep it hidden from other teams. I love it.
0: Up next, let's go around the NFL. Jory Epstein, senior NFL writer for Yahoo Sports, is back with the show for the second time. She was a couple years ago when Chris Kidd and I had a show, and Zeke's Pizza sponsored her then. Zeke's Pizza is sponsoring her now.
1: They love some Jory.
0: Jory's gluten-free, and they have gluten-free pizza.
1: Oh, yeah.
0: Zeke's Pizza.
1: They sure do. They have a whole gluten-free menu, actually.
0: I texted her that this morning, and it blew her mind. And then a New Yorker could not believe that there's gluten-free pizza in
1: Seattle. Oh, yeah. You know, they have that on Long Island. I don't know.
0: Oh, really?
1: She's, yes, yeah.
0: Well, Long Island's a little more bougie, right?
1: It depends on where you are. It really does. It's a big island, yes. But in Manhattan, it's very...
0: Yeah.
1: You want this or you want that? Yeah. Exactly. Pepperoni or not. You want the light beer or the dark beer? That's all we have.
0: From New York, Jory's up next to talk about everything in the NFL. And 11:35, your chance to win $1,000 this week from the Lucky Eagle Casino Resort in our Fact or Fiction contest. That's coming up on 93.3 KJRFM.
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7: Welcome back in, Jessamyn McIntyre. Greg Bell is soaking his sea urchin injured foot right now. But these are the headlines brought to you by Coors Light, Frost Brewed, and Cold as the Rockies. While the Seahawks are planning to get Sam Darnold back into action, we have heard from him throughout this show, but a lot of you out there are wondering if Drew Lock should just take the helm until he's 100%. We'll hear more about that from Jory Epstein, who will join us in just a few minutes here. Again, the Mariners, do we want to talk about them? Because there is still math that can math. It would take almost a baseball miracle at this point for them to get going. We have a lot to get to here on this show, and Greg will be back with us a little bit and a little bit. My name is Jessamyn McIntyre, by the way. I work with Greg Bell. Anyway, we have a lot going on today, and I'll get you back to the show in just a minute. Elsewhere in headlines, last night was pretty interesting on Monday Night Football, as we saw a lot of interesting games this weekend, but last night kind of may have taken the cake. I'm going to get you into the show right now as we are rejoined by Greg Bell.

0: Jasmine McIntyre here again with the Greg Bell Show. And now I have the pleasure of being joined by Jory Epstein of Yahoo Sports, our senior writer, who is now sponsored by Zeke's Pizza. Yay, Zeke's. Let's go, Jory. Jory, do I have you?
1: Oh, I can hear you now.
0: Oh, sorry about that. All right. We are just a work in progress over here. But anyway, Jory, one of the biggest things that I wanted to ask you, well, last night, Monday Night Football, what did you see from your vantage point?
1: Yeah, I think to me what was most interesting wasn't the Jackson Dart injury. It wasn't what the Giants were doing. It was that the Rams, 1 week after losing to the San Francisco 49ers, all of a sudden looked like a high-powered team that will be hard to keep up with. And that was without Myles Garrett and without Puka Nacua, both of whom are sidelined due to injury. And all of a sudden you have Aaron Donald. Okay, maybe it's not pass rush first week, especially if he's getting these double teams without Myles Garrett. But he's got those run stops. He's making stops in the red zone. And you say, oh, no Puka Nacua. Well, what about 33-year-old Devontae Adams making catch after catch after catch? And so I know Sean McVay made some jokes after the game about his travel plans the week before for the game in Australia. But I do think that the Rams yesterday showed us that they're going to be just fine this year.
0: And we are rejoined by Greg Bell here. And I think that's the one thing that Seahawks fans out here are really concerned about is that, oh gosh, the Rams are legit.
1: Yeah, absolutely. I think that the Rams just have a lot of different talented pieces. And even though they've built this really top-heavy team in some ways, if you have a few stars who you're really relying on, I feel like they have more depth below those stars than maybe they did in the past couple of years. And that's by design with the cornerbacks they've gotten. That's by design with, oh, not just Miles, but also Aaron. Not just Puka, but also Devontae. So I do feel like there are a lot of different ways they can beat you.
2: Hi, Jory. I got to ask you about Aaron Donald. How do he look like to you? Can the Rams count on him to be a three-down defensive tackle by the season's end, if not sooner?
1: Yeah, I believe he played about 32 snaps last night. I need to find where I had that stat. But I think that for him to do that in his first game back is really impressive to me. He did say he was sore after the game, which I'd be shocked if he wasn't. But he didn't look like a player that, despite getting those double teams, had been out of the league for a couple of years. So I think if they want him to play full-time by the end of the year, they can. I don't know that that's necessarily what their plan was when they had Aaron Donald at the start, and I think they hope if they get Miles back, that's not going to need to be their plan. What was interesting to me is that Next Gen Stats had a number saying that on one hand, first game back since 2023, he generates just one pressure on 18 pass rushes, which is tied for his career low. But to me, the more interesting stat was that he averaged three-quarters of a second in his pass rush get-off time, which ranked as the third quickest by a defensive tackle in the game this season. So to me, if he's getting off, that means in under a second, he's creating a problem for at least one offensive lineman, probably two, sometimes three, and also the quarterback. And so it's not to me if he gets home. It's about all of the attention he commands and how that opens up his teammates as well.
2: You cover the Giants or been around the Giants a lot more than I have. If I could take you back to the decision to sign Jameis Winston, draft Jackson Dart, and try to really save Brian Daboll's job, and let Drew Lock go after his one season and four starts with them at the end of that season, boy, that doesn't look like a good move right now, the way Drew Lock's playing for the Seahawks. That decision by the Giants to let his contract lapse and not re-sign him is how the Seahawks got him back on a two-year deal and why he's playing as Sam Darnold's been hurt. But was there any... At the time, if you can remember, was there any thought of keeping Drew Lock and how that whole decision went down with Jameis Winston in New York?
1: Yeah, on one hand, when you look at how they each played this week, no question, Drew had a much stronger game and much the decisions he was making. I mean, Jameis is so much fun to watch, but it's like if you spin out of the pocket and then you throw it and there's no receiver nearby, that actually isn't that helpful for scoring points. But what's interesting to me is that I talked to Drew about his career when I was at Seattle for training camp, and he kind of mentioned, like, look, he was having different offensive coordinators every single year, basically college and the NFL, other than Shane Waldron. And at least this year, he feels like going from Clint Kubiak to Brian Flory, there's kind of consistency in the principles. levels. And so I don't know that Drew thinks he was this player a couple of years ago. And I also think when you ask me this question, it kind of reminds me to a sit-down interview I had with Geno Smith in June for a story that basically didn't run until now, and the Seahawks part of it ended up not running because of the timing. And when I asked Geno what he thought of the Seahawks winning the Super Bowl in the first year that him and what goes through his mind, he kind of mentioned, like, comparing his year of Las Vegas to Sam's year last year in Seattle, that he's like, I'm super competitive and I'm super motivated, but I also understand it's a team game. This is a direct quote. I understand it's a process and it's not just me alone. I'm not in it alone, just like Sam's not in it alone. And so while I didn't, the way it came off, and I hope I'm framing this properly, was not like he wasn't giving Sam credit. He was so happy for Sam and said, we've had similar career arcs and I understand what it means to get to what he, to the point he did. But I think Geno's reminder of, like, hey, what he was working with in Vegas last year is very different than what Seattle has built as a team, kind of reminds me of some of what Jameis Winston was working with compared to what Drew Lock worked with. And also, I don't think that Drew Lock would have the same infrastructure for success around him right now if he had been on the New York Giants as opposed to the Seattle Seahawks. There would have been a lot of turnover at the offensive system, a lot of turnover at coordinator. And I actually think he's better positioned where he is right now. So I don't know that the Giants would be better. Now, that's not to take credit away from Drew. Drew has played fantastic, and I'm so impressed with what he's doing. And yes, it helps to have Jackson, Smith, and Jigba, but yes, it helps to have defense forcing some takeaways. I think Drew is playing great, but I also think Drew is in a situation that's that is helping him play great.
2: Jory Epstein is our weekly guest, thanks to Zeke's Pizza. She's the senior NFL writer for Yahoo Sports. She joins us on the Beacon Plumbing Hotline from New York, talking around all NFL things. While let's stay on Lock, we just, at the top of the show, asked our listeners out here, Jory, would you just keep Lock in this week against Washington? They're 0-2. They're starting a backup quarterback. And let Sam Darnold rest another week just because their defense is playing so well, it may not matter in some ways who plays quarterback for the Seahawks right now. Or Sam Darnold practices Wednesday, go ahead and play him.
1: I guess some of this depends on, does Sam feel like he's 7 out of 10 back or 9 out of 10 back? I don't really think anyone's 10 out of 10 once the season starts. I would likely go with Drew Lock. I think you get Sam practicing, you see what he's able to do, but I would still, at least as of Wednesday, probably give Drew those first team snaps. And I think that when you look at what the Commanders have and where they're at, I think that Drew can win this game. And I think that the importance of Sam's glute being fully healed for December and January is way more important than the extra 5 or 10 points you might get from him against the Commanders in September. So to me, that's a pretty smooth decision. I guess the question would be, if Sam really does feel back, do you at least have him dressed as the backup? Is that weird? I mean, I don't think this isn't a quarterback controversy. I don't think so. Like, no. It's not that element. And so maybe that you're able to sort of have him as a, okay, if we need you, great, but we'd rather rest you. But I think you go with Drew.
2: I agree.
1: What do you think, Greg?
2: I agree with you.
1: Yeah.
2: Absolutely. For the points you just made, and there is no quarterback controversy. We're not trying to say on this show that Sam Darnold should not be the quarterback.
1: Right.
2: Just go ultra conservative while your team and backup quarterback are playing as well as they are. Okay, a backup quarterback in Washington, too. Jaden Daniels with another dislocated elbow. That's two seasons in a row. I watched him on the Sunday night game back in November when the Seahawks were there in Landover, dislocated his elbow. And now here he is again with a dislocated elbow. So Dan Quinn yesterday saying it's going to be Marcus Mariota, who's 33 years old. He started plenty of times against plenty of times against everybody. But what's up with the Commanders now with Mariota, or is this a situation where Mariota's plug and play because of how experienced he is anyway?
1: Yeah, Marcus Mariota's very experienced, and I think he's one of the better backups in the league, and there shouldn't be significant dropback in terms of ability to operate the offense, arm talent, et cetera. What I worry about is David Blau, their first-year offensive coordinator, really built this offense that is, hey, we're going to go under center more, we're going to have a lot of play action, really very different than the kind of tempo running that they were doing with Cliff Kingsbury last year. And one of the reasons that Washington believed in this so much is because of Jaden Daniels' dual threat. And I do think Mariota has some degree of dual threat, but he doesn't threaten you the way that Jaden does, which means that this run pass, play action, all of that, you don't have necessarily the same concern that Jaden is going to escape. I mean, even in this past week, Jaden plays part of the game. He's got 7 rushes for 69 yards. Marcus later in the game had 1 attempt for 3 yards. And so, yeah, he was very efficient in the passing game, but I think some of these principles. So to me, Marcus will be solid, and you don't really have to worry about whether he's going to be a strong backup. But some of the math-changing problems that Jaden Daniels, when healthy, creates, you have to worry about. And I think you probably have to worry about them even when Jaden returns to the field, which should be this season from what they're saying, because can you risk Jaden's health in that way at some point? I mean, this didn't happen on a run, so I think it's worth noting that he's kind of trying to catch himself after he had contact from the defense on an incomplete pass. But I still just worry about that durability, which has been a concern from the time he was drafted. And when he's healthy, he's a huge problem. But recurring injuries in the same place worry me. And the last thing I'll say on that is, like, we kind of saw with Daniel Jones last year where he has a fractured leg on one side and ends up tearing the, I believe it was Achilles on the other. And so you kind of have to worry about these compensation injuries too if guys come back and they're not fully healthy. And this is the third time that Jaden has had an issue with his elbow since he injured it initially last year. It's the same elbow. And the slight upside is it's not his throwing arm, but you still got to worry.
2: You were at 49ers camp last month, Jory, on or about the time you were at the Seahawks camp. Did you see – health is such a big story with them and who's healthy and who's not and who's coming back and George Kittle and Fred Warner and the whole bit, Christian McCaffrey. But Brock Purdy, 20 for 22, did you see that coming and how accurate he is again in Kyle Shanahan's offense? Are you buying into now the 49ers rejoining the Rams and the Seahawks in the West, or are the Dolphins just awful?
1: Yeah, it's funny. My colleague Frank Schwab does power rankings every week, and I believe he has three NFC West teams in the top four. It's either top four or five, other than the Bills. And I think that's deserved. I think the Niners, when healthy, if they stay really healthy this year, I think they can easily win the Super Bowl. I think if they stay like 80% healthy, they still should have a chance. My question is, given their age and how many past injuries they have from guys on their team, we often hear the best predictor of future injury is past injury. How many losses can they withstand? But they're doing this without their talented rookie, Deshaun Stribling, who was lighting it up in the preseason. Now he's out about 10 weeks after surgery, and they're still looking like this, and Brock is really distributing the ball around. Now, I would argue that what Brock did against the Rams, going 25 of 34 in week one, is more impressive than 20 of 22 against the Dolphins because of their relative opponent strength. But I do think that everyone, when I was at San Francisco for training camp, was telling me they've never seen Brock look so good. I mean, Fred Warner keeps talking about how Brock's the best quarterback in the league. And it's funny because on one hand, I know that you have a lot of guys who say that about their own quarterback, but Fred Warner is one of the most cerebral and talented players in the entire NFL. Like, if you take what he does at his position relative to how guys are at their position, there are a few players, if any, better than Fred Warner. And I don't think he just says that to say that. I think it's he practices against Brock all the time and really sees what he's able to do and how Brock runs that anticipatory system. And so I do think that they believe Brock is that good. And I think he's been that good for a while. Again, just can he stay healthy?
2: In Chicago, we saw Caleb Williams going off the field on the back of a cart. It looked like he thought it was a season-ending injury the way he was reacting. Hamstring issue, the Bears say week to week for their starting quarterback. Joey, you've been around the Bears a little bit. Do you think that Ben Johnson stays with his offense going forward without Caleb Williams, or what's he going to do now without Williams on the field? Does he change up?
1: I mean, Ben Johnson really likes the run game generally, and so I think he'll continue to really like the run game. I do think that week one, week two of Tyson Bagent playing, kind of like we saw with Drew Lock, of some of the pre-snap penalties and the cadence stuff does tend to get cleaned up a little bit the longer you're in the game. And so I do think there will be some strength, but I mean, he's not going to be Caleb Williams, so you do have to adjust it. And the problem is, and I can't remember if I said this last week, is that no team to me was farther apart in terms of where their defense was and where their offense was in training camp when I visited in the Chicago Bears. And so if you now are taking the quarterback out of the Chicago Bears offense that was really going to need to carry this team, you're not going to have the defense be able to take that much pressure off your offense. And then all of a sudden you see, hey, 9-3. So I do worry about what they're going to be able to do, but it seems like Caleb's injury is not as bad as initially feared, or I should say not as long-term as initially feared.
2: Tyson Bagent will make his fifth career start, it appears, on Sunday for the Bears. He's been in the league 4 years, all with the Bears, a former free agent quarterback, now getting a chance to start. He's from West Virginia, went to Shepherd College, near where I grew up in West Virginia. Joey Evson joining us on the Beacon Plumbing Hotline, thanks to Zeke's Pizza, zekespizza.com. Are you a Clint Kubiak Raiders believer? A lot of people out here in Seattle didn't think Clint Kubiak was head coaching material just because of his affect when you talk to him in press conference and stuff. But, man, he knows ball from his father and the Shanahan system. And now he's got the Raiders at 2-0. And, first of all, from what you've seen, how they've done this, and are you a believer that this can continue in the AFC West, which is loaded, of course?
1: Yeah, well, before we get to the Raiders' performance, I want to go back to what you said about Clint and whether people believed in him based off how he runs a room or how he presents. When Kellen Moore was first getting head coaching jobs, I talked to an executive who had interviewed Kellen going back to when he was coming out of Boise State at the Combine going into the NFL as a player. And the executive told me that Kellen Moore doesn't command a room like Troy Aikman might, but he demands respect, even if he doesn't command it, because of how cerebral he is and because of what he's able to do. And at the time, coming out of Boise State, I think he was the winningest quarterback in college football history at the time. So I would say, similarly to Clint, like, we hear it all the time, that sounds cliche. Like, if you help guys win, they don't really care what you sound like, what your personality is, all of that. If you win, then you're going to get the buy-in. And I think that Clint is clearly showing he can get the buy-in. I think that even if the Raiders maybe aren't quite as good as they seem or quite as talented as the record currently suggests, we've seen teams in recent years that have been able to run that momentum and that belief to massively overperform and be ahead of schedule in their life cycle. I think we saw that with the Commanders a couple of years ago and Jaden's Daniels' rookie year. We saw that with the Bears. We saw that with the Patriots. Like, some of this stuff, you really do end up running it and having a deep playoff run just because you're there. Now, obviously, it's been 2 weeks. I'm not saying the Raiders are sure to have a deep playoff run, but I think the momentum carries. And the other thing that's worth noting is I feel like we've seen a lot of teams around the league who say, hey, we're going to do this under center, we're going to do this play action stuff, and then they have pretty significant injuries to the offensive line or even one very big injury, and all of a sudden it just doesn't work. The Raiders, on the other hand, paid big to get Tyler Linderbaum. They invested in their offensive line. And if you look at ESPN's line of scrimmage rankings, the Raiders went from being the 22nd ranked pass block win rate team last year to number one through 2 weeks. Again, it's 2 weeks, but to go from 22nd to number one, I think it shows that they are stabilizing certain elements, and I would say Clint's scheme is a factor in that stabilization.
2: All right, I got to ask you real quick before I let you go about the Chargers, because they come in here after the Seahawks play in Washington, October 4th, week 4, Chargers at Seahawks. And the Chargers are 0-2, having lost at home to the Cardinals and then losing to Kubiak's Raiders. What's going on there? Justin Herbert is so talented, but how can the Chargers be 0-2 with the teams they've faced so far in a division where they can't afford to give up games?
1: Yeah, I'll be honest, I'm pretty surprised about this. I think some of this does come back to that offensive line, and they did lose their center and Tyler Biotis during the preseason, but I still thought that the Justin Herbert, Mike McDaniel pairing would be a lot more effective than it is. I talked to Mike McDaniel during training camp when I visited them, and his belief that offensive lines can't handle defensive lines on average in this league, and so you need to lean into the quick passing game and not rely on the protection being long enough to let most of those plays develop deep. I thought that would be more effective than it is. So far, we're seeing a lot of turnovers and a lot of just, I don't know if sloppy is the right way, but they're just not on the same page, and it's not very rhythmic in Los Angeles. So I think they still could turn things around, but once you get into some of these habits and you don't have the offensive line giving you a lot of stability and time, I do worry about their ability to get it turned around. And then you say, okay, well, what if Mike McDaniel thinks one thing is best philosophically and Harbaugh thinks another? How do you sort through that? So I don't expect them to be much of a problem against Seattle, but we'll see.
2: They have their next 7 games, George, they could be 0-9. They're at Bills, at Seahawks, versus Broncos, at Chiefs, at Rams, versus Texans, at Ravens. That's their next 7 games for the Chargers. They were already 0-2. After losing to the Cardinals and the Raiders, we got
1: to
2: send
1: first 2 games by exactly 26-14. Yes. So I hope they can just do that for nine straight weeks, the exact same score.
2: Like a mini score origami. It's good to talk to you again, Jory. It's good to be having you sponsored again by Zeke's Pizza. We'll talk to you again next Tuesday. Where are you at this week? Are you back in the homestead, or where are you headed?
1: It'll be interesting to see what's going on. So thanks so much, Greg.
2: Thanks, Jory. Jory Epstein, she's of Yahoo Sports, senior NFL writer. She joins us every Tuesday at 11 o'clock thanks to Zeke's Pizza and zekespizza.com. Up next, your chance to be a part of the show, 49451 is the Tacoma Dodge text line. 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And 11:35, your chance to win $1,000 in Fact or Fiction, brought to you by the Lucky Eagle Casino Resort. 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
21: 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This is what I get for listening to KJR on the road, man. 890 miles. Ball? No baseball? No Mariners? It's wrong.
23: Big Scott here in Tumwater. I say, play Drew Locke. Get that trade value up. Hold him ransom. Get ourselves a second or third round pick for him. As long as we make sure Sammy is good. But yeah, I mean, let's get something for the guy. Obviously, he rips up the Redskins. Or Commanders, excuse me, and we're in the money, honey.
24: So Gene Serator was on with Chuck this morning. They talked about defensive players punching the ball out. And one thing they didn't really go deep into, when a defensive player punches and misses and just punches the offensive player, you know, that's a serious penalty. You don't see it often. I just want to know if you guys have seen that much, and if it's been called. I mean, that's just a terrible thing.
21: Hey, I'm about 60 miles east of Billings, just past the University of Minnesota semi-truck, bringing all its football equipment out to get its ass kicked in Husky Stadium.
0: Well, we do appreciate all those voices.
2: A lot of drivers today.
0: Various topics.
2: 890 miles.
0: 890 bleeping miles. Yes, I do edit these, by the way.
2: All right, let's talk about the drafting or the trading of potential trading of Drew Locke, because Chuck brought this up to me this morning. Mm-hmm. First of all, I don't think he would get a second or third round pick, even to a quarterback desperate team. Look at like Stephon Diggs to the Bills a couple years ago. What was that, like a conditional fifth or sixth round pick? And some of the trades of all pro starting players don't net second or third round pick. So that's one. But more importantly, from Seattle's perspective, why the hell would you trade the asset you have that nobody else in the league has? The Drew Locke being this good as a backup quarterback is a luxury item that you planned for. You made sure this happened by signing. John Schneider signed him back to a two-year deal just for this case. They didn't just sign him just to sign him. They'd have him in the locker room. They had him in case Sam Darnold got hurt.
0: As we were talking about earlier, John Schneider does things for a reason. It's a trust the process situation.
2: So why would you trade away that asset? That Mike McDonald's all about chasing edges, right? He talks about it all the time. It's on T-shirts. It's on signs in the locker room. The first sign you see when you turn the corner and walk into the locker room is chasing edges. The edge they chased, they ran down and won, was on the backup quarterback, Drew Lock. Why would you trade that away?
0: The new people that people become when they get here, whether it be right out of college through the draft or from a previous organization. I mean, Michael Bennett is a great example of that as well. You can go back and back and back and look at guys. Doug Baldwin, undrafted free agent. There's guys that this...
2: Thomas Rawls,
0: my guy. Rumble with the Rawls. Muckleshoot Casino, 10 a.m. this Sunday. But there's a lot of examples of rejuvenation here in Seattle. And I'm sure it's not unique just to Seattle, but I appreciate what I've seen here. And Drew Lock, he does have the ability to be a starter, which he has proven. However,
2: I wouldn't trade him.
0: I would never let go of that. And he seems so happy here.
2: He does. And it's true that they may lose him for nothing or maybe a comp pick, but probably not too high of a comp pick because he won't have played a lot by the end of the season. Comp pick formulas include playing time. But they've got an advantage over every other team. And then their backup quarterback is better than anybody else's backup quarterback right now. Why would you give that up and trade it? I don't think that's going to happen. I would be very shocked. Of course, I'm the guy who said Russell Wilson would never get traded in town. I'm aware of that. And there were reasons that I've talked about why I said that as strongly as I did. So I guess never say never. If someone offered John Schneider a first-round pick for a backup quarterback, he would probably do it. But they're not going to do that. But I, as a principal, would say, you've got the edge chased on backup quarterbacks. Stay there. Couple things on the text line, 49451 of the Tacoma Dodge text line. Yeah, Chuck had a Pop-Tart burning his finger this morning. He's got a blistered thumb from cinnamon Pop-Tart. I got on him this morning at 7 o'clock and my appearance with him about why was he eating cinnamon Pop-Tarts?
0: Those are really good.
2: Are they?
0: I haven't eaten Pop-Tarts since I was little, but...
2: That sounds like the wrong flavor to me.
0: What? Which one would you go with?
2: Cookies and cream, strawberry, the one with the sprinkles on it.
0: Oh, yeah. Do you want the crusty white frosting or whatever?
2: That's
0: with
2: what
0: the
2: I was a kid.
0: It?
2: I had the strawberry with the rainbow sprinkles on it.
0: My parents didn't keep Pop-Tarts in the house, but my cousin's parents did. And so anytime I went there, I was allowed to eat like mini muffins and Pop-Tarts.
2: 410 says, Greg, I love brown sugar and cinnamon Pop-Tarts. Then again, I'm a Navy guy, so maybe that's why. Yes, that is why, Mr. Rice, 410.
0: Cinnamon's delicious. I mean, you know, my parents were feeding three kids on a very bare minimum one person salary when I was growing up. And when we would just do, you know, toasted white bread with butter and cinnamon sugar on it.
2: Oh, yeah.
0: And pretend it was a Pop-Tart. Yes.
2: 253 says Sam has had limited game time so far. If he's ready to go. Oh, that's right. We're at Fact or Fiction. What am I talking about? We'll get back to the text line after Fact or Fiction. Your chance to win $1,000. Glad
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2: All right, this is it. 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
0: The window just opened.
2: Yeah, so you get 12 minutes to text Fact 49451 or Fiction to 49451 if you agree or disagree with Jessamyn McIntyre's NFL pick today. What is it, ma'am?
0: I am taking the Panthers -2.5 as they are facing the Browns. Yes.
2: At home?
0: They are on the road.
2: At Cleveland. Panthers are a road favorite. That's how bad the Browns are perceived?
0: That is how bad the Browns are. And that is why I think... So home field advantage, I usually figure into my head 3 points.
2: That's what generally the Vegas odds makers say.
0: Right, exactly. And not that I know any Vegas odd makers or anything. I'm just saying that that's what goes into my head. And I see that spread. I usually like bigger spreads when I'm choosing, but I think the Panthers are going to beat them by more than 3 points.
2: If you agree with Jessamyn, Panthers -2.5 at Cleveland against the Browns, text Fact to 49451. If you disagree, text Fiction to 49451. You have about 11 and a half minutes from right now, so about till 11:50-ish to text in your choice. How it works is, if you say... Jessamyn, if you text Fact, and in fact, the Panthers beat the Browns by 3 or more points in Cleveland on Sunday, then you are a winner for that pick. One winner is all it takes to get entered into the hat for the week of winners. And then Anderson Hurst on Monday morning draws from that hat, electronic hat as it were, of winners. And you were in the running to get $1,000. Now, it behooves you to listen and play at 2:35 with Ian Furness, 3:35 with Dave Sautermauer, Dick Fain, 7:35 each morning with Chuck Pout, 11:35 with us each morning, because the team, the guy or gal who wins the most times between now and the contest ending December 11th will win $10,000 from the Lucky Eagle Casino and Hotel. That's how the game works.
0: It absolutely does. Again, I think that I've never been a fan of the Cleveland Browns.
2: Me neither.
0: Yes, either. And I'm not necessarily all that high on Carolina either. I just think they're a better team as equipped. And when I saw that road favorite come in, 2.5 points, like that's basically like saying an even spread. And I'm like, no. That's not going to happen. I think we're going to win this week, Greg. I think we're going to have a good week.
2: I think so. And the bar's pretty low in the station right now. Everybody's hovering around 500.
0: Well, the best part is that the listeners, regardless, always have a chance to win,
2: exactly,
0: whether you agree with us or not.
2: And all you have to be is winning in your own. It doesn't matter what the rest of the station
0: is. It does not.
2: And you still could win your $1,000. So that's -2.5. She's picking the Panthers at the Browns, -2.5. Text fact if you agree to 49451. If you disagree, fiction to 49451.
0: We've got a couple texts coming in. One is fact, F-A-C-K. Yeah. One is face.
2: That doesn't count.
0: That doesn't count. I'm sorry.
2: Spelling matters in life.
0: Yes, it does.
2: You don't deserve to win $1,000 if you don't text fact correctly.
0: Well, I mean, yeah. Yeah, just do it again, though. The window's still open. Just text back.
2: Yeah, you can text back again.
0: I think both of those were facts, by the way, yeah. So I appreciate your support.
2: We do keep track of how many agree with you, like 86%, 83%, 50%.
0: We do. We've had a very good percentage on this show.
2: Yes, we have. We've been in the 80% pretty regularly. Greg, soak that stump in Epsom salt and warm water, 206. Thank you. I will try that. At this point, I'll just try anything.
0: I mean, I have Epsom salt underneath my sink, just in case.
2: I do, too.
0: Yeah.
2: 425. In trading Drew Lock, it's because he's on a one-year contract. Well, he's finishing the second of a two-year contract, but yeah, the last is in a contract year. And he wants to go start somewhere. He's played well enough where he's going to get offered something somewhere. You might as well trade him for something before you lose him for nothing but insurance. Well, they could get him for a comp pick based on how much his salary is currently worth and playing time. Now, the playing time is going to go way down when Sam Darnold's healthy again, of course. But
0: yeah, he wants to be here. He re-signed for a reason.
2: 253, do you think John Schneider did the right thing by not re-signing Kenneth Walker? I'm not sure about that. That's a good question. That's evaluation of the running back position and how much money you're willing to commit to it. They made a valuation decision that they didn't want to commit $15 million or more a year to that position. And there's injury history and health declining after a certain age history and precedent behind it. And they have a ton of studies on this, and that some of their football decisions are made by those kind of studies. So that was at play there. And the Chiefs gave him something that they weren't willing to pay. And now, yes, with Andy Reid using him all over the place and all kinds of snap counts he never got in Seattle, it's looking like, well, wait a minute. And with Jadarian Price with his shoulder injury, we'll see how long Price is out. But we'll see. I know why they did it. I didn't expect them to pay the money. The Chiefs did pay Jadarian Price or pay Kenneth Walker, and now he's thriving in Kansas City, so it's an obvious question. We'll see how this season plays out, but as of right now, no, I don't think he made a mistake in doing that. Up next, Ian Furness. He is not injured. He did not get it burned by a Pop-Tart. He did not step on a sea urchin.
0: This seems to be, you know, bleep rose downhill.
2: 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He is up next to tell us on his show, 12 to 3 on 93.3 KJRFM.
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2: Welcome back. Greg Bell, Jessamyn McIntyre, joined now by Ian Furness. We were joined earlier by Jory Epstein, the Yahoo Sports senior NFL writer. She talked about a ton of things. We covered like 10 teams there in 25 minutes.
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2: 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Our fact or fiction pick, the window's just closing now. Jessamyn said, Panthers -2.5 at Browns. If you agree with her, text fact to 49451. If you disagree, text fiction to 49451. Hello, sir, with your Kraken hoodie on.
28: How are you?
2: I'm well, thanks. Good. I'm going to ask you the same question I asked the listeners at the top of the show. Would you start Drew Lock on Sunday in Washington against a winless team with a backup quarterback and give Sam Darnold another week, or you'd start Darnold as soon as he's ready to go?
28: Are we assuming Darnold's healthy?
2: We don't know that yet. But yes, we would assume that Darnold was
28: for the sick. Question. For the question's
2: for the
28: purposes.
2: Question, yeah.
28: I think I would probably start Lock.
2: I would too.
28: Yeah. All things being equal, you should be able to take care. I mean, it's just so hard because the NFL is just such a finite thing. Like that one game can mean everything.
2: Right.
28: But what you've seen with Drew Lock is he can win football games.
2: Yes.
28: And you're going against, I mean, if you just say it's Lock versus Mariota, it's easy answer. It's, you have the advantage.
2: Yes.
28: You're a better football team all the way around. Yes. Yeah.
2: I agree. Now, the second question that's been brought up, Chuck asked me this morning at 7 o'clock, and it got up on the text line just a minute ago. Would you actively seek a trade for Drew Lock after Sam Darnold comes back?
28: No.
2: Exactly.
28: Wait, that's a question?
2: It's
0: become
2: that's
0: one. How we felt, yeah.
2: It's become one, apparently, yes. I said the same thing this morning to Chuck. I was like, wait a minute, you're going to trade away the advantage you have, a huge advantage as a backup quarterback who can win?
28: Sam Darnold, Caleb Williams, Jackson Dart, Jaden Daniels, Kyler Murray, Tua Tagovailoa. Guys are all hurt this year. All those guys are hurt. And Jackson Dart might be out for the year. No. That's not even a question.
2: The question comes up, of course, is because Locke's in the last year of his contract. Well, that's nothing new there. He's been on the series of
28: one-year
2: deals.
28: It's the win-now league.
2: Yes, it is.
28: It's a win-now league. This is not, you're not developing. This is a win now league with a Super Bowl, defending Super Bowl champion. No. I don't even think that's even a question.
2: I agree. Now, Chuck asked me, what if you can get a second or third
28: round pick? Who cares?
2: And I said, I don't think you
28: can.
2: Well,
28: they have like 11 picks next year, don't they?
2: Yes.
28: Yeah, like, no.
2: I don't think so.
0: I don't even think if they had six picks, they should do it.
2: No.
0: Yeah.
2: And I don't think they'd get that high of a pick for him either.
28: We have seen how fragile that position is. Like last night, that game wasn't competitive when Jackson Dart went out.
2: Exactly.
28: Wasn't competitive.
2: Why? Because the Giants don't have a backup quarterback as good as the Seahawks do.
28: And Jameis.

0: rooting hard for Oregon this week. USC.
1: Yeah,
0: normally, I root for Oregon because Oregon and Washington, because Washington hates Oregon, so that makes me like Oregon. Not anymore. We'll get to that a little bit.
2: USC, Oregon this weekend.
0: Yeah, huge game. So college football, the Cougs talking Cougs, MK and Alex at 12:20. We'll get our guy Joe Sheehan, probably his second to last visit, coming up at 1:20 today. And John Lund, he's all happy. 49ers athletic power rankings apparently is his favorite thing now because you get the 49ers ranked number one. So he's all revved up about that. 49ers. So
1: I miss Lund.
0: Yeah, so we'll get into all that coming up today.
2: He is a bang-bang Niner gang guy, isn't he?
0: Well, he worked for him, so yes. I guess I can. And he does radio at KNBR in the Bay Area, so I can see it. But, yeah, we'll get into that. All that coming up today.
2: Ann's up next, 12 until 3. Greg Bell, Justin McIntyre, appreciate you. We'll do it again tomorrow. I'll have the pick tomorrow on Fact or Fiction. Ian's pick is at 235 for a chance to win $1,000 from the Lucky Eagle Casino and Hotel. Thanks for listening. Thanks for all the texts and talk back. Thanks for the anecdotes and ideas about my infected sea urchin foot. He ends up next on 93.3.
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4: 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Week 2 wrapped up in the NFL with a 28-6 Rams win over the Giants. LA looked much more like that team we expected to see. Still no Myles Garrett. Aaron Donald did play. But that was a big game for a couple of reasons. One, we're finding out right now, Jackson Dart's injury, New York Giants quarterback, could be significant. Looks like he's going to be out an extended period of time, possibly even the rest of the season. How much did the Rams' travel plans to Australia in week 1 affect their play on the field? Head coach Sean McVay even joked postgame, quote, sometimes you win, sometimes you learn, and sometimes you gave a dumbass coach that makes travel plans that put you in a bad spot. Yep, that's what happened, Sean. All eyes on the practice field tomorrow, and the Seahawks' return to practice are off today. Mike McDonald said the quarterback is ahead of schedule. He could be practicing. M's begin the final week of the regular season tonight at T-Mobile Park with the Astros in town. Game time, 6:40. Meanwhile, the Rangers play host to the Mets. Need just one win in the remaining six to eliminate the M's. Here we go.
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4: All right, welcome in here on a Tuesday afternoon. Ian Furness with you. Ashley Ryan is running the show in the other room, as she always does, and she has a fact or fiction pick for you coming up at 2:35 today.
5: I feel immense pressure to not screw this up.
4: Well, you can't compared to what I've done so far this year, so don't worry about that. There's no pressure whatsoever.
5: Okay, fair.
4: None whatsoever.
5: Makes me feel better.
4: There you go. We'll talk to the Cougs coming up here in a few minutes. Alex and MK, stand by for that. That's moments away. And then we'll get to Joe Sheehan at the 120 segment today. John Lund at 2 p.m. Lots to get. God, first of all, I'm just trying to still wrap my arms around the whole question that Greg asked. Would I play Darnold this weekend if he's 100% healthy? And I think you go with Locke if you can. Unless he's, I guess if he's 100%, what does it matter? Right? Like if you're 100% healthy.
5: Yeah.
4: Does an extra week matter if you're 100% healthy?
5: But I think the chances that he's 100% healthy are not.
4: Probably not good.
5: Yeah, not good. I say, we talked briefly about this. We talked about it yesterday. No. Why play him? Locke's doing a good job. You're playing against the Commanders, who I think you're leaps and bounds better than.
4: Yeah.
5: And they're playing without, it's going to be all about your defense. They're playing without Jaden Daniels anyway. So your defense is going to crush it.
4: No Jaden Daniels and probably two missing starting offensive linemen.
5: Yeah, I say no.
4: Commanders. Yeah, I would agree. You're playing a desperate team. That's always a little scary. In the NFL, the margin of victory is always slim. But I think we saw last night again, same thing. Like, not all backup quarterbacks are created the same. And a lot of these backup quarterbacks, you just can't, you're almost non-competitive.
5: Yeah.
4: Right?
5: You're almost. That's what it seemed like last night.
4: It felt that way. I mean, you know, when Sam went in against the Patriots, it was a slow start before he got going. And they were, frankly, if we're being honest, Locke did. If being honest, I mean, it helped that Drake May was Drake May in the fourth quarter.
5: Yeah.
4: Okay. Like, let's be honest. But yeah, now that, you know, Drew Locke's got his skis underneath him, he looks pretty damn good. And you go with that. And the part about trading him is I don't know what context it was. I just kind of cruised through a little bit of social media here for a second. And I don't know what context it was. I'll just say in a general sense, no.
5: I scrolled right past it, honestly. I saw it, and I was like, not even answering that, like, because I can't. I just can't. I will say this, though, about Darnold playing. It's a long season, right? I mean, even if he's healthy, give him a little bit more rest. Why not?
4: Yeah.
5: You've got, 14 more games after that.
4: You got 15 left to go, 2 weeks in. And again, the whole thing about moving on from Drew Locke, here's the thing. There's two parts about that. One, I just went through the list. Darnold, Williams, Dart, Daniels, Murray, and Tua. Guys are all hurt.
5: Mm-hmm.
4: And I'd probably add Penix in there, too, with Tua / Penix,
5: right?
4: Yeah,
5: I don't think he's 100%.
4: No, they're going to force him out of the field Thursday. Say, you are going to play because we are terrible.
5: We're
4: terrible. But you have all those guys hurt and banged up. You know, hell, I'm surprised. Now, listen, it may not matter, but like the shot that Aaron Rodgers took on that fumble that turned into the 4th-and-43 the other day,
5: mm-hmm.
4: like how he got up from that was remarkable.
5: It's all the ayahuasca.
4: God, weirdo. But the whole situation with the quarterback and how important he is, and if you have an insurance policy, and that's what a good backup quarterback is he's just your insurance policy. If you have a good insurance policy, why would you just decide that you're going to cancel that in policy?
5: Yeah.
4: For something down the road, i.e., and I guess the random, Greg said they're like second or third round. What? No.
5: No.
4: No. I guess first round picks are so coveted at times, depending on where they are. Now, here's again, depending on where they are. Even for a first round pick, this is a win now mode. You have a chance to go back to back. And with the exception of New England and Kansas City, it hasn't been done in the modern era. It just doesn't happen. You have a chance to go back to back. You don't have a chance to go back to back if you lose both Darnold and Locke at some point.
5: Yeah.
4: That chance comes to an end. So all due respect to Jalen Milroe. It just doesn't happen. So, and the problem, the other side of it, is that we didn't get into it too much with Greg. The other side of it I mentioned, I think it's a great sports radio topic. Good job in the morning, guys. Great topic. Fun topic, because now I'm talking about it. So well done. You did your job.
5: Finally.
4: But the problem is, on the other side, like, who do you move him to? Like, okay, the Giants are now in looking for a quarterback.
5: Mm-hmm.
4: Well, he's not going back there.
5: No, he's already been there.
4: Yeah, this isn't Geno going back to the Jets.
5: No.
4: Last chance.
5: He doesn't need a happy reunion.
4: Yeah, Geno's going back to the Jets as last chance you.
5: Yeah.
4: Like, that's what that was.
5: Yeah.
4: But let's just say it's an NFC team. Well, the division you're in, Seattle, and they know this, the division you're in is arguably the toughest one in the NFL.
5: Mm-hmm.
4: If you don't win the division, then you're thinking certainly about a wild card spot. And if you trade Drew Locke to someone, more than likely, I mean, you've got half the league you can look at, because if you trade him to an NFC team, it's an NFC team that's probably thinking about the playoffs.
5: Yeah.
4: And then maybe you're competing with them for a wild card spot. Why would you try to help them out?
5: Yeah. It doesn't make sense.
4: It's one thing if you release a guy.
5: Right.
4: Like, you release guys and guys, like the Coddy White thing people are having, you know, oh my God, look at Coddy White.
5: Yeah.
4: You
5: know,
4: good for him.
5: If you release him, you can't control where he goes.
4: Yeah, and trust me, I think they want to have Coddy White on the roster right now.
5: Mm-hmm.
4: They thought they could slip that one through. They forgot. I joke, they didn't forget. But here's the problem. Oh, Clint Kubiak was with the Raiders.
5: Yes, he's aware of Coddy White.
4: I think he's
5: skills.
4: Got 3X Seahawks on his team just from the cutdown time. So, yeah, you have to worry about you, and you have to worry about today.
5: Mm-hmm.
4: And I think the one thing we've seen with John Schneider over the years, Ash, is that he does worry about today. I'll just go back. There were a lot of people in this city that didn't like the trade for Leonard Williams. There's a lot of people that didn't.
5: Yeah.
4: And a lot of people that do sports radio or used to do sports radio or other people now that's still in the media here, and they did not like that trade. Because, well, I mean, are they a Super Bowl contender right now? Should they have made that move? I think it was a second round pick, whatever it was. Like, oh, I don't know about that. Like, that just doesn't make any sense. Does it make sense now?
5: Yeah, it makes a lot of sense, actually.
4: Yeah, right. So, like,
5: And like, even anytime we're trading a draft pick, I trust those guys.
4: And when Schneider made that move, his thought process wasn't, well, hopefully in 3 years with a new head coach who's a defensive-minded guy that Leonard Williams would be a stud. Yeah. His thought was, no, we're getting the damn playoffs right now today. We need help up front, and we're going to get to the playoffs. We're going to get Leonard Williams today. He's going to be a free agent. Our plan would be to re-sign him, same as Ernest Jones when they picked him up midseason, right? The way John Schneider's thought process is, it is win now today. Yeah. Today.
5: Yeah.
4: That's why they ended up going into draft weekend last year with like next to nothing in terms of draft capital. Now, obviously, they changed that, but they didn't win today. We did not care.
5: Right. I think, too, in a situation with the idea of trading Drew Lock, I mean, what helps you win today? Having a solid backup. And as you mentioned earlier, I mean, you saw what happens when some teams go to their backup. It isn't good.
4: No,
5: so we got a text that says it would be clinically insane to not trade Locke for a first or second round pick. Well, first of all, you're not getting a first round pick.
4: Yeah, stop it.
5: Second of all, so if you trade Locke, your backup is Jalen Milroe. And if Sam Darnold goes down, because we've seen how fragile football players can be, right? Sam Darnold is out in the fifth play of the start of the season.
4: And a weird play at that, Ash.
5: Yeah, exactly. Right? So a freak play. So all of a sudden, I mean, you saw what... I mean, Caleb Williams almost died in the fourth quarter the other game, apparently.
4: Yeah,
5: I mean,
4: Godspeed. He's okay
5: now.
4: Yeah,
5: thank goodness.
4: Yeah, we were all worried about him.
5: But, I mean, you... Having a solid backup quarterback that you don't feel is a big drop-off from your starter is a big... It's like, we focus on special teams. Those are the things that you should have to make sure that your team is set up for success for the entire season.
4: Yeah.
5: You should not be thinking about trading your backup because he's good.
4: Right. That's and I think it's a win now league.
5: Mm-hmm.
4: That's the first and foremost thing. And you're not looking this. You know, baseball has this every year. Like, oh, we should move a guy because his contract expiring. He's probably not going to re-sign here. I think in a lot of ways you could have made the argument for a Rosarena this year. Mm-hmm. Do you move him at the deadline?
5: Gotten a lot for him,
4: and there's going to be, and right now, hindsight being 20/20, probably should have moved him.
5: Right, but you thought he was going to at least help you get to the playoffs. He tried, but he can't do it himself.
4: At the end of July, most of us still believe this team was a playoff team, so you keep him.
5: Yep,
4: because honestly, you owe it to your fan base to win.
5: Yep,
4: now today, not tomorrow, not next week, not the week after, today. And they kept him, and yeah, maybe, again, hindsight being 20, if they would have been 15 games out, then you move them. But you weren't. But baseball has that all the time where you move guys. Hockey has it too. Hey, trade deadline coming up, expiring contract, we're not going to get them. Let's go get back. Let's go get some stuff for them. Let's do that. The NFL doesn't have that as much. Sometimes they do. I mean, I'd say you get Leonard Williams, you get some draft capital, but my God, no.
5: And not to mention you have 11 2027 draft picks. 11.
4: Yes. Yeah.
5: You've got a lot.
4: And on this team, what we saw this year, they only had 13 rookies in training camp, and that included the UDFAs.
5: Yeah.
4: They only had 13. So the way this roster, and this is kind of the problem they ran into a little bit in 15, 16, 17, and there after the Super Bowl, the first Super Bowl runs with Pete, is that because you have this roster that's pretty stacked, there's not a lot of opportunities for draft picks. That's one of the reasons that they went out and they made some bad draft picks.
5: Yeah.
4: But they were taking flyers on guys because they didn't need to worry about building your roster back up.
5: Right.
4: Right? Like, I can take Christian Michael because God knows what.
5: Yay.
4: Or Rashad Penny. Ugh. If we're being honest, like, dealing with Marshawn was a lot. You just never knew.
5: Yeah.
4: So I understand taking running backs, but you know what? You take a flyer on those guys. Malik McDowell got a little cocky with ourselves.
5: Yeah, that one hurt.
4: Yeah, but again, your rosters at that point, they were starting to diminish, but so Jadarian Price, Julian Neal, who am I missing? Rookies that made the team this year.
5: Bud Clark.
4: He's on IR though.
5: Right,
4: so,
5: but yeah.
4: Like I'm missing somebody, but you get the point.
5: Yeah.
4: They didn't, there was not a lot of competition available for rookies this year, and they're probably with 11 picks next year. You don't need draft picks. You need to win right now today.
5: Right.
4: But good job. Morning show. Shout out to you. Got us to do 10 minutes on that.
5: Damn, good job.
4: Well,
5: proud
4: done
5: of you guys.
4: That must be the Anders influence. Okay.
5: Yeah, must be because I'm gone.
4: No, I don't think that's it. We'll come back. I didn't get into it now. We're going to get into it a little bit later, but I'll touch base with this. There's a little topic in college football that I want to get into, and I'll bang off you as well, Ashley, because it's this whole world of transferring and can people, how are they consuming college football? We'll get into that a little bit later on 93.3 KDRFM.
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27: All right, here we go. It is time to talk Cougs with our two Coug legends, Alex Brink and M. Christo Bruce, after a win, thankfully, over a really, well, not a great team, but that's all right. A win's a win. We'll take that. This week, a fun week. Arizona rolls into town. Noah Fifita, we'll get to that in a second. MK, Alex are here. MK, huh? How about our guy, huh? How about our guy? Network TV,
28: come
27: USA
28: on.
27: Network, huh? How did he look? He looked
28: you
27: good to me.
28: You know what, man? QB1, I'm so proud of you. I was like, you know, there's some guys, you know, you really love them. You don't want to give them too much praise, you know. But, you know, when you're a big quarterback coming out of the Palouse, you can keep pumping it up a little bit. But you sounded great, bud. I was really proud of you.
29: Well, I appreciate you guys. I had a lot of fun. My guy, Guy Haberman, good man. Kate Harrison on the sideline. We had fun. It was a good crew.
27: That was, for those that missed it, Alex did the TV for the Duquesne Wazoo game. He was in the booth. Grady Emerson filled in on the radio side, but he did the TV. I thought, all joking aside, like we texted you the other day, I thought you're fantastic, and it's a different beast. I don't think people understand the difference between radio and TV in terms of a sports broadcast. Dude, you fit in flawlessly. I'll tell you right now, Wazoo better be ready. They're going to lose you, man. They are going to lose you on those Cougar broadcasts. Ready.
29: Well, I'll be back next week, so don't worry, we got that. So be back in the booth with Chris and Jess.
27: Yeah. Next thing you know, they're going to put MK on TV. Oh, man. What, can you imagine
29: they
27: that?
29: They should definitely do that.
27: Well, let's MK, I'll start with you. Just it doesn't matter who you're playing, just getting a win. How big was that?
28: A win is an understatement. I mean, Washington State needed that like you wouldn't believe. And it's funny, you know, you deal with adversity, but this is a team that you're supposed to blow out. And my phone was blowing up. I had about 52 chats going, what is going on with our team right now? It was, you know, it's hard to watch. And I'm not going to say that I was one of those guys too, Ian. It wasn't me in the first quarter. But, you know, we needed that so bad to springboard into this season. And then Kirby getting his first win was pretty cool with the team.
27: Yeah, Alex, doesn't matter who you're playing, just getting the win. A win's a win sometimes. How big was that just to get off the schneid? Kirby get the number one, get the first one. Pinnick and the offense got going as the game went on. Just some thoughts on Saturday.
29: I mean, it's hard to win, right, at any level with anything. You know, we've been on the other side of it, right, where an FCS school has come and you know, beat the Cougs, and it happens every year. So, I mean, I think it was a good – I thought it was impressive the way they responded to some early adversity because things, you know, didn't go great to start. I think Duquesne's a really proud football program. They have a really cool history, great head coach. Like, you know, they weren't going to back down from anybody. But I think ultimately – you know, some changes for Washington State on the offensive line and with the scheme really paid off. The defense getting a couple guys back looked healthy and certainly eventually wore the Dukes down. So all in all, I mean, good win, what you wanted, looked like you relatively stayed healthy. And you mentioned kind of getting ready for a big week here coming up.
27: Alex, let me stay with you. We were kind of talking in our group chat the first couple of weeks, and I think we finally saw it. Like, let's get some more Maxwell Woods out there, right? Let's get, like, number three is a playmaker. You retained him. And, it goes without saying that, you know, Kirby and his staff, there's a lot of love being tossed around Oregon State's way right now and Jamarcus Shepherd and what they've been, you know, how they've looked, not so much the results, but how they've looked. And, you know, like, it was kind of the other way around going into the season. People were loving Kirby and everything. One of the things they liked about Kirby was, and his staff, he retained guys. And Woods was one of those guys he retained, along with Voorhees, right, and you know, that running back room for the most part. But, Alex, I love seeing a playmaker get the ball in his hands a lot, and they found different ways to do it.
29: Bunch of different ways. I think just generally, schematically, Matt Miller came into the week and was like, you know what, we're going to spread it out a little bit. We're going to use the athletes. We're going to stretch the field sideline to sideline, which then allows, you know, those playmakers to hit it up inside, you know, as you mix it up. And so you definitely saw, you know, there was a sequence, right, where Maxwell Woods really got going, where it was like, throw it to him out of the backfield, then hand it off to him in the backfield, and then put him out in the slot and throw a screen to him. There's like three plays in a row, and I think they could have gone a fourth. He was so gassed, though, that he had to come off the field, right, and Kirby Voorhees ended up finishing it off for the touchdown. So, you know, again, he can do a lot of different things. He's got, you know, great speed, you know, good lateral quickness. I think he can be a receiver. So I generally, you know, I love they were throwing the ball on first down, a bunch of quick throws on first down to get Pinnick in a rhythm. I believe, especially even at Kansas State, you know, Caden Pinnick can really throw the football. They need to lean into that. They need to throw to win.
28: But another great thing, too, is he can also run. The thing that I'm worried about is his longevity throughout the season. And, Ian, you saw that hit he took on the sideline. I think he was knocked out for a second, honestly. And this is probably 2-3 weeks in a row he's taken a hell of a shot. And it's like, how many of those shots can you take? And then after him, does the talent drop extremely to the other side, right, that we don't have a chance offensively?
27: Yeah, Pinnick, that hit he took, I thought the same thing. I was like, man, we're going to see either Duggar or Eshelman here. And, you know, I think he's lucky in the NFL. Even if he didn't have a concussion in the NFL, they would have taken him out right away. Like, that would have come down right above. Yeah, he would have been out of the game. But, Alex, go back to you for a second, the throwing of the football for Pinnick, because there's been a lot of talk about him, obviously. The quarterback, shockingly, the quarterback gets a lot of attention. That's how it is. Sure. Yeah, exactly. And a lot of attention paid to him. You know, I thought it was interesting. I think Guy Haberman, you're saying in the broadcast, talked a lot about how, and I think you did, Alex, too, like, hey, this is a guy that wasn't a running quarterback in high school. And even last year at UC Davis, he had 400 yards. You take the yardage away. I mean, he could run a little bit. Is he just learning, you know, what he's able to do? Or is he one of those guys that's going to be reluctant and wants to? Because it feels like he's more willing to run than throw. And there's a lot of other guys that are athletic that want to sit back there and throw and not run. How would you talk about the balance for Pinnick?
29: Yeah, I mean, I think he wants to be a passer. I mean, he's skilled enough to be a passer, you know? And, again, like, he has the athletic ability, but you can even see when he runs, like, you know, he's not Avery Johnson, and he's not, you know, like, he's not doing it like it's second nature to him. And so I think some of that has to do with his, you know, general, like, you know, again, he was a three-sport athlete growing up. He didn't get as many snaps playing football, you know, as some guys. Like, he's only a sophomore. You know, if I'm using the Avery Johnson example, you know, he's Avery Johnson's a senior. So, you know, I think he's kind of learning what that part of the game is for him. But you can kind of see, like, when he gets in a rhythm throwing, he really starts to heat up, right? But, you know, the stat that shocked me that I you know, was – awesome to do the deep dive this week was, you know, there was a lot to made of, you know, Cougs were 2 of 21 on third down, right, going into the game. 11 of those third down attempts were over 8 yards. Like, wow. So, you know, in the UW game, you know, the stats throwing weren't great. Well, you're throwing it on second and long, third and long. Like, those are hard spots to beat, right? And so, and at Kansas State, I thought he actually threw the ball pretty well, and then he had a nice day yesterday or this weekend. So, I think he is learning kind of what his game is, and coaches need to do a good job of keep putting him in good situations.
28: But like you were saying, though, too, having a check down guy like Woods coming out of the backfield, that probably helps a little bit, too. And then setting yourself up. And this is the biggest thing you talked about last week, was setting yourself up so that that third down is not a third and long, like a third and 8 or third and 9, right? Making sure you're getting those check downs.
27: Yeah, there's no doubt.
29: No doubt.
27: Have you guys ever seen back-to-back punt returns for touchdowns?
28: That's crazy.
29: First time I've ever seen it.
28: Did Bump do that? No, true. One of those guys did.
29: Not two in a row. I mean, that was crazy. I was shocked. I've never seen that.
28: Well, especially with special teams has been our Achilles heel. I mean, special teams has been kicking our butt the first few weeks.
27: Well, I think what you saw too is that you've got options back there too. And, you know, with Tank especially, right? Like, there's an option there that you know, we haven't. I kind of felt like this was the game, and you're going to have those games. And it's unfortunate that your FCS game, Alex, came in week 3. Right, as opposed to week 1 or week 2, where you can really kind of get your skis underneath you. But now it's good, because now you go into a tough game against Arizona and then conference play after that, so you kind of get your skis. What have you learned, Alex, about the playmakers? Like, without Freeman out this year, it feels like there's a little bit more than we've seen so far, but they're maybe going to get those guys going. But what do you think about the true playmakers, especially we talked about Woods, we know what Voorhees is about. What about the guys on the outside?
29: Well, I think, you know, getting guys like Brandon Ganish and Worthy more involved is super important. I mean, just seeing the way he moves and after the catch and that sort of thing. I mean, he's probably got the most pure, you know, ability to stretch the field, I think, for that team with size and those sort of things. So I think I loved getting him involved. Obviously, Tank had, you know, some really good things going. He's a guy that they've talked about wanting to get him involved. He just needs more reps and more snaps. Now, he's got a lot of talent. So, you know, I definitely think that he's a guy that can make an impact. And then I think Daniel Blood and Darius Clemens will be kind of like your steady Eddie guys that, like, they're going to make the catches when they come their way. You can trust them. Clearly, you know, Caden has, like, a trust level with those guys, and they're veterans, right? They're seniors. So I think you got that kind of mix in there. But, you know, you need Ganish more than you get more touches. You need Tank Hawkins to get more touches along the way as well.
28: If you're a jersey guy, if you're an equipment guy, like, how do you set yourself up to put Ganish and Worthy on the back of a jersey? Like, is that elbow to elbow? What do we do here? Do we abbreviate that?
27: Oh, gosh. That's hilarious.
29: Just BG on the back?
27: Hey, he's a great story, though, man. I mean, the guy's, you know, from Eastside Catholic, walked on. And, I mean, you look at long arms, like, catch radius is big, isn't it? Like, it's funny, the first couple of weeks you see the name and you're like, okay, let's get this cat involved, so the announcers have to say his name a few times, and finally old guy and Alex had to do that this past weekend. Alex Brink, it's MK, it's our Cougs Talking Cougs. I'm gonna get to a bigger picture topic in a second, but let me just go to the other side, and just as it relates to this week, I never thought I'd say this. I'm excited for an Arizona Wildcats game in Martin Stadium. Usually this is like one of the appetizers for USC or Oregon or somebody like that, but our old friends from the old conference, Noah Fifita, 7 touchdowns, I think just 1 interception so far. He's thrown for 834 yards. He's been there, I believe, Alex, since it was the Pac-10, not even the Pac-12. Fifita's been there forever. He poses some problems this week, as do the Wildcats. What do you think about the Coug defense against Noah Fifita in that offense?
29: Definitely a tough matchup. I mean, they gave BYU kind of all they could handle and through 3 quarters or so a few weeks ago. And Fifita is a special player. I remember him coming out of Survivor. I remember it was him and Tet McMillan were like a package deal, and Jed Fish got him to go to Arizona, and it was a whole thing. And, you know, I thought he was, he's a really great pure passer. Probably the nice thing, right, compared to Washington State's first two FBS opponents, is he's not really going to beat you with his legs. Like, he is an athletic player, but he's not DeMond Williams. Williams and Avery Johnson. So I would like to think for Washington State that that should help them defensively be able to maybe contain a little bit more. But he is a much better pure thrower than those first guys also.
28: Yeah, and I think for us defensively, like having somebody be able to sit in that pocket and let us get after him, I think, getting Beatty and the rest of the D-line to actually be able to get to the quarterback, only having two sacks is a little bit tough, especially against a team that we know is going to behind a little bit and going to be passing the ball. I think we got to figure out how to get to the quarterback. That's going to be the big push for us this week.
27: MK, I was just going to ask you that. That's the one thing I think we can look at so far is pressure. We've seen it a little bit, but usually help me out here, and Alex, jump in afterwards. MK, is the pressure coming normally when they're not getting there when they send three or four? Like, they've got to send more guys, right?
28: Yeah, and here's the hard thing is I think we're doing such a great job second and third level defensively, and better than I've seen in years, honestly. Like, I love what's going on back there. But for us to be successful, to get that pressure, that 1-2-3 we're talking about, the timing, it's not there yet. And Keith Brown's doing a great job at linebacker. I love this guy. I think he's playing with a lot of fire. I think some of our blitz packages, if we could pick that up and create some confusion, that's literally what it's going to take.
27: Yeah, I don't think this is a guy you want to blitz against. Is it, Alex, like an experienced quarterback like Fifita?
29: Yeah, he'll beat you in that regard. I mean, I will say, for Washington State, it's like the sack numbers are down. But again, you played probably the two best pure athletes at quarterback in the first 2 weeks of the season, and they got out of they got out of a couple things because of that. So, I think it's close. Like, I think they have a chance, but the defensive ends and the interior D tackles got to make an impact somewhere along the line.
27: Go ahead, MK.
28: Well, I was going to say the biggest thing, we're probably going to talk about this in a second, but the crowd was down, obviously, right? The attendance was down for Washington State. Playing at home has to be an advantage, especially playing against Arizona. Figuring out a way, Washington State needs to figure out a way to rally the troops and get bodies over there and bring some noise.
27: I would say. And that's what I want to kind of transition to a little bigger picture topic here for a second before I let the guys go. Alex Brink, MK Bruce, Crystal Bruce. All right. I thought, honestly, for a game against that opponent, the students actually looked pretty decent. I mean, you're not going to get – it's hard. Like, it's an uphill battle right now. Now, that said, you got Arizona, 4:30 game Saturday. Weather should be good. There's no reason – and they'll have a bigger crowd. They've already said that. So that's going to be nice. One of the things that's come up is, and this is, I hear this often, and Alex, I'd love to have your thoughts and then MK jump in. Somebody made a tweet yesterday, and I thought it kind of applied to a lot of, honestly, it applied to probably every school except for four or five across the country. Kamario Taylor is the quarterback at Mississippi State. He's having an incredible start to the season.
28: He's just killing it
27: and just doing a great job. And someone said, well, this is all fun and nice, but, I can't wait to see, where he goes next year.
28: Next year.
27: Right? Yeah. And that comes into play. That's an SEC school, by the way. Last I checked, Mississippi State. But somebody said that Nicole Auerbach from NBC, who doesn't like anybody except for the top five schools in the country, says, I can't believe people are just saying this still, and it's a thing, and just enjoy the games. And I think I hear from a lot of fans, well, how can I? Like, we've got a DB that has, housed a couple. He's got more touchdowns this year than the running backs do, And I'm like, okay, where will he go next? Like where will Maxwell Woods go? I hear that a lot, Alex. And I know that's a frustration for a lot of fans. They want to get behind the team. They want to get fired up. They want to go to Martin Stadium. But there's just that black cloud hanging over. And it's not just Wazoo. It's across the country. And I just mentioned an SEC school. Alex, what do you say to fans that say, hey, man, I'm having a hard time because I want to invest myself in this thing. I want to invest myself. And it's not like Wazoo doesn't have transfers either, guys. Quarterback is, et cetera. But what do you tell fans, Alex?
29: I don't think it's unfair to feel that way. Like, I totally understand it. I just think, like, turnover happens, particularly in college football. It's just happening at a way higher clip now. And I think the idea that, these athletes, like, they're not committed to the school or whatever it is. I mean, look, when they're on the field, they're giving it everything they got, right? And we can get behind that and support that. And in the end, what you want for Washington State is for, the logo and the brand and the university to continue to like be out front of things. And so I think you can support in the same way. I think you can also support the athletes and say, hey, like, we appreciate your time with us and we wish you the best moving forward. And we're excited for whoever the next version of that is coming in. Cause there are a lot of, think about in this day and age, you could never get in the past, a Matias McClain, Priest River, guy that grew up as a Coug, coming back to Washington State to bleed crimson and gray from Idaho. Like, I think those stories are almost cooler than the stories of guys leaving, and we should get behind that.
28: Yeah, okay. And even before that too, it's like someone the other day was like, "Oh, Washington State, you guys don't have any good players." I was like, "What about the number one draft pick, Cam Ward?" It's like a lot of Cougs are still like, you know, he left in a good way. He's like, we couldn't pay him enough, but he still represented Washington State well when he left, right? And then think about any other coach historically, they have a couple good seasons and they're gone. It's the same thing, right? So as long as they represent it well, I think you still get behind it and represent the Cougs.
27: Yeah, and it's hard because, like I just said, like if you look at our current roster in Pullman, it's not like it's void of guys that transferred in, right? We take guys, they take guys, everyone takes guys. It's just, I don't know what the solution is. I don't know if it's the Protect College Sports Act or not. I know that John Harlow and Wazoo support it. A lot of people support it, but I don't know if that's it. But you know, I do think, yeah, try to enjoy it while you can. Enjoy the players when they're there. Like Alex said, I think that's well said. At the same time, I also understand and fully embrace why people are, every time one of our guys makes a play, I go, well, does he have eligibility left? Oh my God. You know, like seriously, like, and I'll be honest, like you two guys would, you guys have both mentioned it. MK, you lead the conference in sacks. You wouldn't have stayed there. You would have got paid, right?
28: I'd have stayed.
27: I know you would. I love you. You actually might be the guy that would have stayed. Alex, sure. He might have been. He was the king of Pullman, right? He was the prince of Pullman. He wouldn't have left.
0: No way. No shot.
28: I've been at Dismore's.
27: All right, let's wrap it up with this, Alex. How big is this game for Wazoo? Against a Power Four school, before you get to conference, get some momentum, but build off of last week. How would you phrase this game this week?
0: I think they need to put their best foot forward that they've had, you know, in these first 4 weeks, right? Whatever that means. It's just, you know, again, winning is hard. This is a good opponent. So, it's a toss up as far as how the game goes, in my opinion, but they need to look cohesive as a unit, right? Like they need to get the kicking game going. Offense needs to clean up pre-snap penalties. I think defense needs to keep growing. Defense needs to keep growing. I think if they do that, they have a real shot to win. But again, I think Coug fans are looking to see a little bit a la Oregon State. Like, does this team belong in the new Pac-12? Does it belong? Because there's like a lot. Regardless of this week, there's a ton of football left. And you can't let whatever the result is of this week affect the rest of the season.
28: Right, wrong, or indifferent. That's the thing, is everybody's always wondering, should Washington State belong? That's always the thought process. The big thing is going to be the takeaways. We cannot turn the ball over. Special teams has to be a point of emphasis, right? And then, you know, just playing smart football with the penalties. The penalties are very surprising how many there were last week. So
27: yeah, there was way, way too many for that. And you know, special teams are interesting because there's different phases of special teams. Punt return, pretty good. Punting, really good. Place kicker.
28: You can't leave points out there. That's the frustrating thing.
27: Kirby addressed it yesterday. He said, "Oh well, you'll see what he does this week." But I mean, I'm stunned he hasn't switched and gone to the kickoff guy. Was it Angelo? Is that his name? Right? Like I'm, which also tells you something too. Like, you know, there's probably a reason in that regard. But you know, if we play golf, it feels like a golfer that just got the shanks going, got the hiccups going right now. So maybe he can figure that out. All right, MK, sell us a mortgage.
28: I'm telling you right now, guys, listen, if you're looking to buy, refinance, or you want to access some equity in your home, reach out to Team Bruce. We can help you out there. And then if you're looking for a good gym, there's a great gym in Maple Valley, the Buffalo Gym.
27: Alex, shoes. I know a lot of people out there are shoe people, and there's options these days. What do you got?
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27: 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Go support Alex, Osaga. Yeah,
0: Let's go.
27: Otherwise, there's that other company. We need to support those guys. Alex and MK, thanks, boys. We'll talk to you next week. Go Cougs.
0: Thanks, guys. Go Cougs.
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15: 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We'll see increasing sunshine today. High temperatures will be around 68 degrees. Tomorrow, another pattern of morning clouds and afternoon sun with highs in the mid-60s.
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27: All right, we're welcome back. We'll get back to some college football top of the hour. There's a thing that I want to touch in on that I can't believe I'm going to say this. Softy tweeted last night, and he could not have been more correct. Could not have been more right.
1: Ugh, that feels weird.
27: I know. It's going to make me feel dirty, but about college football. We'll get to that top of the hour. Don't forget, Ashley's got a pick for Fact or Fiction, 235 today. Your chance to win a $1,000 weekly prize by texting either Fact or Fiction. That's all you got to do. Not hard. Or $10,000 grand prize. You've been playing along. This is only week three. You got plenty of time to accumulate a bunch of wins. And Ashley, I should point out, is the one that will give you wins.
1: Hopefully. Fingers crossed.
27: She does. Let me hang on. Stand by. Checking the standings, host standings. Ashley, 3-1.
1: Yeah.
27: 75%. This is like the American League West. Nobody else is above 50%.
1: Wow.
27: So you're basically you're the AL East.
1: Okay.
27: Everybody else is the AL West.
1: Yeah.
27: Led by Dick Fanes, 0-4.
1: No wonder they were giving him a hard time yesterday.
27: That makes me feel way better with my 1-5 so far. Soon to be 2-5 with my pick yesterday. I want to go back real quick and wrap up the topic we talked about at the start of the year, start of the show, Ash, and that was just the morning show. Just I don't know what you guys are doing there. What you're drinking in the morning? I don't know what you're drinking.
1: Yeah,
27: Booze News is now part of our show.
1: Yeah,
27: is it not?
1: Lay off the booze.
27: Lay it off. Trading Drew Locke. So we went through, Ash and I in a break went through the list. I can't even find a trade partner right now.
1: No, I don't know where he would go, because you're not trading him to just be a backup somewhere.
27: No. So like, we'll dance with them for, you know,
1: okay.
27: We'll dance with them
1: for S's and G's.
27: Last couple minutes here, the break or the segment. The only one in the NFC that would make sense would be the Giants.
1: Right.
27: Been there, done that.
1: Yeah. He ain't going back.
27: Because they go through the rest of the list. Minnesota. No, they've got investments all the way around. Kyler's coming back. Seattle, Philadelphia, Carolina, San Francisco, Detroit, Chicago. They have a backup that, yes, he's in concussion protocol, but they signed to a contract that's like $10 million for 2 years.
1: Mm-hmm.
27: They love him. That's what they say.
1: Yeah.
27: Kind of like we love Drew Locke here. It's very Drew Locke-like. Okay. Giants, we talked about earlier. Dallas, no. Green Bay, no. New Orleans, Tyler Shuck's having an MVP season.
1: Yeah, they don't need him.
27: Arizona, no. Jacoby. Tampa Bay might be having second thoughts on Baker.
1: Maybe, but they're paying him a lot.
27: $100 million says no.
1: Yeah.
27: Atlanta's got 18 quarterbacks.
1: Yeah, they don't need another one.
27: And Washington, sure, I guess. Dance with me on Jaden Daniels, Marcus Mariota, but would it be worth their 0-2?
1: Right, and again, they're not going to give you enough that you want to trade him.
27: No.
0: And you don't want to trade in the NFC anyway, but they're not going to, that makes Washington's 0-2. They're soon to be 0-3. They're not making a move for, oh, we'll give you a second and third so we can have a stopgap for Jaden Daniels.
2: No.
0: Kansas City, Buffalo, Cincinnati, Jacksonville, Vegas, number one overall pick. New England, the Jets with Geno. God, wouldn't that be something? Geno and Drew Lock, but they're fine. They think Geno's enough of a stopgap.
2: Yeah.
0: Baltimore, no. Denver, Pittsburgh, okay. That's the only one we could find, right? Pittsburgh was the only one we could find that if you're going to kick Aaron, but you're not kicking Aaron Rodgers to the curb.
2: Right.
0: So where would you trade Drew Lock?
2: I mean, if that's the thing, too, yeah, you've got to think about it. You've got to also think, like, what are you, realistically, what are you wanting to get for him? And what are you really giving up? Because you're giving up the idea.

0: that show.
1: No. So I would just, I put, it's on us. It's on this show. It's on noon to three because it's my player development has to get better.
0: I'll let you wear it.
1: Thank you. Mm-hmm. All right. We'll take a break. Come back. College football dumber than ever next.
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5: All right. 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Week 2, NFL wrapped up, 28-6 Rams victory of the Giants. But the big news coming out of that game is coming out just in the last couple of hours. Jackson Dart, Giants quarterback, could be out for the season. Long term, it does appear. That's knee injury. Remember last night? Oh, things look fine.
6: Yeah, that's what they played. They made it seem like it was no big deal. It didn't. I mean, when you saw the hit to his knee, it didn't look like no big deal.
5: It looked like it was bad.
6: It looked really painful.
5: So anyway, he's out for a while. Giants in trouble. Aaron Donald played. Screw you. Let's see. All eyes on the Seahawks practice field tomorrow. Hawks head coach Mike McDonald said yesterday the quarterback is ahead of his schedule. That Sam Darnold, that quarterback, and there's a chance he could be practicing tomorrow. M's begin the final week of the regular season tonight at T-Mobile. Astros in town. Game time, 6:40. Rangers play host to the Mets. If they win, sort of, there's still the possibility for, I heard Softy, remember, there's a possibility for a three-way tie.
6: Right. Oh, yes, there is that. Yes.
5: The magic number's kind of one. Sort of one.
6: Kind of, but there's a chance of other stuff.
5: Other stuff. All right, here we go. Hour two of the show. I want to get big weekend in college football coming up, Ash. You know, you've got your alma mater playing against the Quackers, the Quackers of Oregon.
6: It's one of the times I'll actually cheer for them. Not Oregon, USC.
5: Yeah, so you're not a huge USC fan.
6: Correct.
5: Why is that?
6: Because they ruined the Pac-12.
5: Okay.
6: Yeah.
5: God bless you for that.
6: Yeah. And anyone who tries to blame Washington for doing it, I mean, Washington didn't help things.
5: Washington and Oregon did not help
6: things. They had to look out for themselves after USC and UCLA screwed everyone over.
5: Yeah, I need to be clear about that because the night that it happened, I was sideways, and for about 6 months afterwards, sideways. I don't like how Washington handled it.
6: Right.
5: I think the former president of the school pulled a really great, well, I don't think, I know she pulled a greasy move. She wasn't up front. She was not honest with our president at the time, President Schultz. Now, he was kind of a dolt as well.
6: And where's she at now?
5: Where is she? She retired, right?
6: I think so.
5: She retired. But yeah. I didn't like how that was handled.
6: Right.
5: At all. Never will. At the same time, two things can be true. They did what Washington did what it had to do.
6: Mm-hmm.
5: Oregon, the same thing. This was a USC/UCLA, mostly USC thing.
6: Mm-hmm.
5: It also goes back way beyond that. It goes back to when they formed the Pac-12, when they added Colorado and Utah and the Pac-12 network, and they decided they were going to completely rev share with everybody. And that meant USC is getting the same money as Wazoo and Oregon State and other schools that don't generate revenue. I'm looking at you, Cal. but that's when it started, and that pissed off USC. And there's a lot of reasons. So, yeah, I don't blame Washington in the end for leaving. I hate Washington for leaving. I love the rivalry. I don't think the rivalry exists anymore. I hate all that.
6: I agree.
5: I hate all that.
6: It makes me sad.
5: Yeah. But this weekend, USC's taking on, and really probably that I think in some ways people could make, you can make an argument, Missouri, Mississippi State. You can make an argument, A&M, LSU. But A&M's awful. I proved that last week. Are some big games as well. Michigan, Iowa is a big game. Florida, Ole Miss. People are thinking Florida might be good again. Really? I don't think so. Let's prove it to us. Okay, they might have the best running back in the country, Florida, but that's all right. Oregon, USC coming up this weekend. 20 Oregon, 12 USC. I want to get to two things this segment.
6: Okay.
5: I'll probably discuss. One, Oregon. I tried to like you. I did my very best.
6: Oh, I don't try. I've never tried. Yeah.
5: But I tried, mostly because you don't like Washington and Washington doesn't like you, so that makes me like you.
6: Right.
5: But now...
6: Feels dirty, though, doesn't it?
5: It does.
6: Mm-hmm.
5: Dan Lanning might be the most unlikable coach in the country. Well, I know Jed's right there, too.
6: Well,
5: but
6: Lane Kiffin.
5: Actually, there's a long list of college coaches that are unlikable when you really think about it.
6: Yeah, they really
5: are. Yeah, I think a lot of people don't like, well, Lane. Okay, we got... he's
6: but
5: in
6: Lane
5: the conversation.
6: Lane and Dan are both...
5: He's in the
6: convo. Lane and Lanning, they're right there.
5: Yeah, they've won how many national championships, those two guys?
6: Zero.
5: That's right. I rarely get involved with the Twitter world wars and stuff, but I tweeted something on Saturday. What Oregon did at the end of the game to Portland State was wrong.
6: Agreed.
5: If you are going to defend that in any way, shape, or form, you've got a whole lot of problems in your world, and you're just got the blinders on.
6: The blinders. That's what it is.
5: Yeah, Canzano tweeted a thing, final Oregon 84, Portland State 0, column coming. Summarize it in three words. I said classless, embarrassing, and weak.
6: Yeah.
5: And I said, hard for a USC to ever be the good guys, but that'll be the case next week. Post-game on-field interview with Lanning was nauseating. Here's what I said, and this is what pissed me off. Throwing deep to the end zone up 70 late in the fourth quarter, four-string quarterback or not, doesn't matter. It's greasy as it gets. They went hurry up in the final 2 minutes to make sure they got past 70 into the 80s. That game was over early third quarter. You could have given guys work really early. And you know what? Four-string quarterbacks in college football don't get work, guys. They just don't.
6: Right.
5: So don't give me that nonsense. It just doesn't happen. You're four-string for a reason. You're on the scout. Whatever it is, just that's what you are. So don't give me that. There's a right and a wrong way to play the game in all games. Guys are tweeting back, oh, you see, Wazoo ran up score on Duquesne. No, they put their backup quarterback in, Wazoo did, for the last drive, and he took two knees.
6: And they scored 48 points.
5: And he took two knees.
6: Yeah,
5: and remember, the 48 points, by the way, were two of those were back-to-back punt returns.
6: Yeah.
5: But they took a knee.
6: Yeah.
5: We're also not Oregon. We don't have the same athletes. I just think it was, and then the way Lanning handled it afterwards, Kenyon Barner, I think, was doing the interview with an ex-player, and he was just smug, three-word answers. Not happy. I'm like, just go the hell away. It's an elimination game for Oregon this weekend. So go USC. Like, just beat them and be done with it. There's no way to defend that kind of stuff. Every week, there's teams across the country that can run up a score, and some do and some don't. Some show what it's like to have some class. You can just run the football. Mm-hmm. But to go hurry up?
6: In fact, they
5: did it really the last two series. They went hurry up. They went fast. These guys are just beat down. They're overmatched. What does that prove to anyone? That's why, Oregon, you are hated. That's why you're hated, because of crap like that.
6: And it's because they felt like, well, we lost the week before. We have to prove we're better than that. Well, but that you're not proving that by beating Portland State. I'm sorry. And for anyone, because I haven't looked at the text message, but I'm sure there's someone that'll text in, well, if you don't want them to score, defend it. It's not the same level of football played between Oregon and Portland State. That's like saying... that's not a fair argument to make. Yeah, you would like to think if Portland State doesn't want them to score, they should defend it, but they're not on the same playing field.
5: It was 42-0 at halftime. It was 56-0 at the end of the third quarter. They put up 21 in the fourth.
6: There's no need for that.
5: Zero. Zero. And again,
6: it was just them wanting to say to everyone, look, see, we shouldn't have lost last week. But you should have lost the week before, and actually by more than you actually lost.
5: You should have. I mentioned this with Alex and MK as well. Nicole Auerbach. So somebody put a tweet out yesterday. Basically, somebody said, hey, if Kamario Taylor, who's the quarterback of Mississippi State, wants to make $10 million playing somewhere next year, he will. Hard to believe Mississippi State retains him unless he's the most loyal player in college football. Now, he's from around that area, so maybe he will. Nicole Auerbach, who works, I think, for NBC now, she doesn't like the sport she covers, but that's fine. She says, I'm so tired of people who see an amazing college football player at a school that isn't Georgia, Ohio State, et cetera, and immediately speculate about him transferring out. What an exhausting and frankly terrible way to consume college football. Really, Nicole? Softy says back, hey, what's ridiculous is that you can't understand why tons of fans, especially smaller schools, feel this way. Fix the system. Stop criticizing fans who fear it. Here's the thing. we could debate all day college football, Protect College Sports Act, Ash. One of the things in there is a one-time transfer rule.
6: Mm-hmm.
5: One of the things that made college sports fun for so long, and this is when Don James was running the show, this was when others were running the show in the Pac-8, Pac-10, Pac-12, is that A, you couldn't transfer in conference,
6: right.
5: And B, you had the one transfer, but you had to sit out a year. Now right. It's a wide... I don't mind getting rid of the sitting out, and if you want transfer in conference...
6: Transfer one time.
5: But the one time.
6: Yeah.
5: Because here's what Nicole Auerbach and others that only care about the five or six teams in the country...
6: And can't understand the others,
5: apparently. And can't understand the other 130. We care about eight, the other 130 we don't care about. What you don't understand, and no one's immune from it, but if you're a college football fan and you're being asked to donate and you're being asked to support and go to games and get revved up, yes, you're cheering for the logo, you're cheering for the school, you're cheering for all of that. But part of the fun of college sports over the years is watching guys get better and develop and get better as the years go on. The first thing I'm doing on Saturday when Wazoo first started saying, hey, we should probably give Maxwell Woods the ball because he's really good. We retained him last year.
6: Mm-hmm.
5: We retained him somehow when Dipstick went to Iowa State. We retained this guy. They finally used him. He's a redshirt sophomore. What am I thinking the entire game? Our safety, Jalen Thomas, pick six against Kansas State, punt return for a touchdown, just an absolute stud.
6: Best player on the field.
5: Just phenomenal, Jalen Thomas. What am I thinking about him?
6: That they're going somewhere else.
5: That's the world we live in right now. You can't blame fans for thinking that, Nicole, and to think that you're tired of people. What a horrible way to consume college football. We all want to call and consume college football. At the same time, we're unable to really, truly enjoy it like we used to because we know people are going to leave.
6: Yeah, to say that's a horrible way to consume college football. College football put us in that position. That's not something that people created out of their minds. Half the joy of college football was the loyalty and the bond you had with a player who chose to stay, who chose your school in the first place, and then chose to stay there. And as you said, watch them grow and all of these things. College football doesn't care about any of that anymore. They only care about the money. So anyone who's trying to say that this is anything on the fans, no, it is 100% on college football and what they have done to themselves.
5: And giving the kids all this freedom, I get it. You know what? But when I said nobody is immune to it, nobody is immune to it except for five or six or seven schools.
6: Yeah.
5: I counted through. Wazoo's got 37. I didn't count the junior college kids because I don't think that matters. I think that's a different deal.
6: Yeah, that's different.
5: I think they have about 35 to 37, Wazoo does, transfers. A lot of them came from South Dakota State, didn't go with Jimmy to Iowa State, but from all over the place, from schools all over the place. 37. So we've done it to other people.
6: Right.
5: It's happened to us. Washington's a really good program and a big school. Adam Muhammad, do you think he looked pretty good in a Husky uniform right now?
6: Yeah.
5: He goes to Cal.
6: Yeah.
5: Like, no one's immune. And does that make the sport better by giving unlimited free agency and a wide open, it's always open, 7-Eleven free agency? I don't know how that makes it better. In fact, it makes it worse.
6: 100%.
5: There's got to be a way where it's, listen, you want to transfer one time, great. Second time, there's got to be some sort of penalty. Sit out a year, what have you. Like, it just chasing a dollar as a hired gun, it does. I've said this a zillion times. I'm saying it again. It doesn't happen in other sports.
6: No.
5: It just doesn't happen. Anyway, she just drives me nuts. That attitude drives me nuts.
6: Yeah, that is. It's not a fan's fault. The fact that the fans are sticking with college football through all of this.
5: Because we all still love the game. We love our Saturdays. Yeah. We love all those things about it. It's fantastic. I love all that. Right? We all love that. And we'll watch a Saturday game. But when you're watching a Saturday game, don't tell me that you're not thinking every day. Listen, I joke about it all the time. My fantasy football team's name is Husky QB 1 held hostage. DeMond wanted to leave.
6: Yep.
5: Good for Washington. They held him to the fire and said, dude, you can't leave.
6: Yeah.
5: We need more of those types of contracts. All right, we'll take a break. Come back. 49451. You can chime in if you like. Joe Sheehan next.
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5: Well, I do believe this will be the second to last visit this year with Joe Sheehan, unless something just crazy happens over the next 6 days. I tend to think that won't be the case, but we'll never know. You never know. Hi, Joe. How are you?
29: Good, man. Hey, look, I'm always up for coming on whenever. I know that we've typically tapped out once the Mariners do, but always happy to come in, talk playoffs, World Series, lockout, whatever the hell we're going to do next year to fill the time.
5: Well, here's the thing. If we would have just finished when the Mariners tapped out, we would have been done in June. So I mean, we're still going strong. Joe, did you know? I got this. You'll like this. Did you know? There's a lot of misinformation out there. I'm going to paint a picture for you if I can. You ready for this? The Mariners can still get in with the following. Take the Rangers clinching out of it tonight, because that doesn't actually eliminate the Mariners tonight, unless the Mariners lose as well and the Rangers win. A three-way tie scenario. If all three, Seattle, Houston, Texas, all finish at 79-83, the M's would win the division because they have the best combined record. How about that? Huh? There's still hope, Joe. Hey,
29: I thought I was going to hit you with that. Oh. I had done all the work, and I'm like, oh, I'm going to hit him with a three-way tie scenario, and you beat me to it.
5: How about that? We're on the same page. See, we're all positive thinking here, Joe. Of course, the chances of that happening, I think, are less than 1%.
29: They losing the tiebreaker to the Rangers really hurts. They have to run the table. The Rangers have to lose the rest of their games, and the Astros have to do no better than a split this weekend, and they would win it outright, actually. But the slightly more likely scenario is the three-way tie. But this all starts with the Mariners winning six in a row. Well, it has to be seven in a row. I'm going to always think back to the start of this month.
5: Mm-hmm.
29: And looking ahead to the A's and the Angels and the Rockies ad infinitum. And I was writing up the Padres today. And the Padres just come off a similar stretch. They played the Nationals, Giants, Rockies, and Marlins. And they went 12-1. And writing about the Padres, I just couldn't help but think of the Mariners, who had even an easier schedule laid out for them and couldn't, and the 73-83 today. It was a squandered opportunity all year long. But it was especially a squandered opportunity in September when there's just no reason for them not to have gone 15-2 or whatever and taken this division. This division probably gets one at 81-81. It possibly gets one at 80-82. And the Mariners are not going to even be alive likely going into the last weekend, which is just, when you talk about teams being disappointing, some of that is on you, right? Because you had expectations. Did they disappoint or were you just wrong about that? I'm comfortable saying that this is a case of a team being disappointed.
5: Joe, if nothing else in the, and we still have four left with the Angels, but if nothing else, they had 10 games the first half of the month through September 16th. They had 10 games against the Athletics and the Angels, and they weren't able to take advantage. That's 100%. That's not disappointing. That's 100% on you as an organization, as a franchise, as a clubhouse, as a manager and his staff. That's on you. 10 of 16 against those two teams. Come on.
29: I go back to that series coming out of Boston. They had that horrible game where we dunked on Dan Wilson in Boston. They won the next two, and they came home, and that's where it was going to start. 17 of the last 22 against the A's, Angels, and Rockies. Four at home against the A's. Four at home against the A's, and they lost. They gave up 20 runs in the first three games to the A's. And the A's are awful, but remember, this is a team who literally lost its top five hitters. Langoliers have come back in the last week. But you look back at their opening day lineup, and they lost their top five hitters. And you gave up 20 runs to that team in three games and lost. They went 2-5 against the A's in those two series. And that's really where it kind of deflated, just took all the air out of the bubble. I sat here the night we talked about Wilson and said, even as bad as it looks right now, it's all laid out in front of them. And I just never would have figured them to play that badly against these horrible teams in September. And that to me is where I go, they're just not as good as I thought they were. And yeah, we can point to the losing Brash and the domino effects in the bullpen, but I want to sit down this winter, and Lord knows I'll have time this winter, it looks like. I really want to sit down and look at Julio Rodriguez's season.
5: Thank you.
29: Because he's been – it's funny because you and I have talked for years about the first half, second half thing.
5: Yep.
29: And I'll always tell you, that's noise, like home roads, that's all just noise in one season. And sure enough, this year he had a first half that was actually a little bit better, and he's played like me in the second half. And I was shocked. I was looking at his splits the other day. I was shocked at how bad he's been over the last 30 games. And there's no way to get around the fact that he is a big part of the reason that the Mariners didn't make the run down the stretch that we expected them to. Cal Raleigh, actually, I just ran some numbers on Blue Sky.
5: Mm-hmm.
29: If you look at Raleigh 23, 24, and then combine 25 and 26, he basically keeps having the same season. But he had 25 at his 90% level. Talk about Pecota terms. He was like three standard deviations from what you would have expected. And then this year, he was also three standard deviations from what you would expect. And if you average those out, it's a fairly typical Cal Raleigh season. But the way in which we had them changes how we think of him. But sometimes even one season isn't enough to overcome the variance of just being a baseball player. I'm rambling a bit, but I guess what I want to say is, like, the Mariners are a fascinating offseason topic for me. Where did it go wrong? How did it go wrong? And more importantly, how do they make sure it doesn't go wrong again? Because they're going to be the favorites next year.
5: Yeah, I think one of the things that has also popped up with us is the starting pitching, in terms of the number of quality starts and the number of what they got out of their start. Like, yes, you're missing Brash. You leaned way too heavily on Bizzardo, and I kind of always bristle because Bizzardo takes a lot of grief in this town. Obviously, what happened last year, but I he's not that guy, and yet he's put in the position of being that guy, right? So that makes it hard for him. But all that said, when you're starting pitching, which you've built this franchise around, right? Like, you're kind of basing everything on, we've got this great starting staff, and it's not, you know, the Hancock injury doesn't even come into play because they've got depth. They've got six guys. And they bring in a Cade Anderson. So, you know, they had six with Castillo, then they bring in Cade. To me, part of the problem's also been the starting pitching, Joe, hasn't been quite what you would expect it to be.
29: It's been a massive issue, especially in the second half. You know, Logan Gilbert's having basically the second worst season of his career. George Kirby's having the worst year of his career. Luis Castillo obviously fell apart this year, and, you know, they were able to get him off the payroll. But and this matters because you've got more pitching on the way. You look at Anderson coming up. You look at Ryan Sloan. You've got to figure out what went wrong. And this is where I go back to, I would love to see Maniaca stick around. We talked about this a couple weeks ago. I'm a huge Maniaca fan, going back to his days in Cleveland and in D.C. But I'm also okay with, you know what, let's just start over. Mm-hmm. Let's just get an entirely new management team in here to take a fresh look at these players and see if we can't do better. Because, like I say, you look, who had a better year this year? You know, Dominic Canzone, Luke Raley. I think Cole Young actually had a really strong season. He's fallen apart here a little bit down the stretch. But for the most part, you know, it's hard to find the guys who were better this year than they were last year, who were better this year than you would have expected them to be. You know, three or four, you know, a couple hitters, and that's about it. That can't happen next year. You've got to have, I'm not saying everybody's got to have a peak season last year, but you've got to get them back to where closer to where they were in 24 and 25. And I think it might take new voices to do that. You can't fire the players, that's the old saying. So you got to fire the dugout staff. And I'd be okay with cleaning house there and taking your time with doing it. And this is where, to some extent, the lockout might help you, because there might be less of a rush to put a management team in place for the players. They're not going to be able to contact the players after December 1st anyway. So go ahead and take your time and figure out who you want running the pitching staff, running the hitters, managing all those guys. I think it's an opportunity for the Mariners to get the right team in place, not just for 27, but for 27 through 29. See if you can't find your five-year solution in the dugout.
5: Okay, so let me go back for just a second from what you said, because I was going to ask you this anyway. I want to make sure we're clear, because I was going to ask you to kind of, this isn't even crystal ball predicting, just what do you think should happen? Because a week from today, when we speak again, it'll be 2 days after the season. And assuming that, you know, it's the normal world of pro sports, there will have been some changes. Do you change the front office? Jerry DePoto, Justin Hollander, do you change that after 11 years?
29: I do not. I think that they've earned the opportunity to ensure that the 26th season was a fluke. When I look at the team, I still think, you know, this is the same core of talent that I expected to win 93 games last year and 90 this year. I think you've got to give them one more offseason. Remember, now they traded for Donovan, and Donovan just spent the year hurt. Could they have done more in the bullpen? Yeah, I do think so. But remember, they've also drafted Cade Anderson. They've drafted Ryan Sloan. They built this not just the staff, but this farm system. You know, we've all been excited about watching Lázaro Montes the last couple of weeks. Mm-hmm. So I think you've got to give them credit for the things they've done well. I would not replace the front office. I would give that front office a chance to pick a new field staff. And then if they do that poorly, yeah, after 27, I think you got to look at a different management team. But I think you'd actually go backwards if you change everybody right now. There's also, you know, how much change do you want to make in one offseason when you're not a rebuilding team? If you're 56 and 106, yeah, maybe you just completely clean house, put a new front office in place, put a new dugout staff in place. The Mariners are in the middle of when they should be peaking. And that team was built by DePoto with the flaws it had this year. I'll grant that. And I think you've got to say, hey, look, we still think this is the guy, but you've got to replace the dugout staff. I would give DePoto one more year.
5: Yeah, I tend to agree with you. I tend to side with you in that regard. I think, you know, just all the guys you just talked about and the rosters. But let's be honest, it's a disappointing season. And, you know, I think it's one thing if it's, like you said, if it's a 56, 116 win team or whatever the numbers would be, that's one thing. That to me is more of an indictment on the front office than whatever's in the dugout, because you can only do so much with the talent. This is the opposite. This is a team that underachieved at 73-83. They're going to have a losing record, whatever that ends up being, and part of it is, you know, everyone in town, all the media guys, we all like Perry Hill. He actually refuses to come on our station now because we're critical. But you know, whether it be Perry Hill or all these guys. And you know, Manny, I love Manny Acta, great dude. We've had him on a number of times. That's where it starts to me. I think you have to completely purge everything in that dugout, everything on that staff, all the way through, fresh faces. That's kind of where I'm feeling right now. I just don't think you bring anybody back at all from that coaching staff, Joe.
29: Especially since you look at it's a roster, it's a failure of the entire roster. It's not a situation where the pitchers were great and the hitters were terrible.
5: Right.
29: Or the defense was great. Every aspect of this team disappointed, especially the defense. There was a number going out there that the Mariners are going to be the worst defensive team by StatCast in the 11 years we've had StatCast. They're going to be one of the bottom five teams in runs below average based on like a 20-year framework of a different number. And I think you got to start there. I mean, I want to know, and I talked about Julio earlier, I want to know why he went from being an above average defender to a below average one. Like, I can't do anything about Luke Raley or Josh Naylor or Dominic Canzon, but I want to know what happened elsewhere. And if it's just, can we do it by fixing the personnel? You and I, as far back as May, were talking about Crawford and wanting Colt Emerson to get the job. And then Emerson was playing shortstop for a while and then he got hurt. I got to go into next year upgrading defense, because some of the problems with the pitching this year was unquestionably actually the defense. You know, I look at these inflated ERAs, and I also look at the defensive numbers. Like, it's not all on Gilbert and Wu and Kirby and Miller, even Castillo and Hancock. It's when they put balls in play off them, the guys behind them weren't making plays, and that redounds to the pitcher's ERA. But we can look at deeper numbers and say, hey, look, this is pitching and defense. So you've got to really look at all three phases of the game, and all four. I split things up into offense, defense, bullpen, and rotation. And I think all four of them, you've got to start with new management of. So that's hard. That is a really hard thing to do, to replace your entire on-field staff. But, you know, if you've ever seen Mad Men, I say this all the time. That's what the money is for.
5: Well, 100%. Joe Sheehan joining us, Joe Sheehan newsletter. Joe, I want you to emphasize again the defense, because, you know, we do live in an era now where we have a lot more information, numbers next to us. You know, there's some that'll scream and I'll put the iPads down and all that. But I like, because fielding percentage, that's almost, to me, feels like almost batting average. It's like, we don't need that number. There's better ways to look at it. You just said something I think I want you to reiterate again and emphasize. This is one of the worst defensive teams in a while in baseball.
29: Yeah, you go back to, like I said, we only had the really advanced numbers for about 10 years for the one set and 20 years for another. And like I said, this is one of the worst defensive teams in that range. I'm just kind of taking a quick look here. And I missed on them badly. I'm looking back at my preseason numbers. I had them as the seventh best defense in baseball. And that was obviously wrong. And we knew they were taking some chances at the start of the year. Like Brendan Donovan, like bringing him in to play third base, he barely had played third base in like a 3-year period. And when he was there, he was bad at it. So that was already a risk. You know, Josh Naylor, not a good first baseman. We expected him to be good at second. We expected him to be good in center. The quarters, you know, Randy Rosarena is one of this kind of this weird mix of like really good skills, but not a particularly good defender. The numbers have bounced around. So there was some risk with the defense, and everything went wrong. I mean, that's going to happen. But when you don't use fielding percentage. I mean, that's like batting average actually still tells you a certain amount about skill sets.
5: Yeah.
29: But, you know, watch any game and you basically have to die on the field to get called for an error now. You know, no autopsy, no error. And it makes fielding, not the fielding percentage was ever a great number,
5: no.
29: But the effect of official scoring on this is just, it makes fielding percentage. I'd rather know a fielder's shoe size than know his actual fielding percentage. Look at defensive run saves, which is put out by Sports Information Solutions and is published at Baseball Reference. Use the StatCast data. Use Baseball Prospectus' defensive numbers. Honestly, I use all of them. I try to anyway. Sometimes it's just whatever. If I'm in FanGraphs or at Baseball Savant or if I'm at Baseball Reference, I'll use the number that's in front of me, which is where I tend to make my mistakes. But you want to get as much information as possible. And frankly, don't be afraid to use the eye test. You know, I'm not voting in the Fielding Bible Awards this year. I usually do, though. I'm not doing it this year for scheduling reasons. But I do take the eye test into account. Not, it doesn't outweigh everything. But say for the sake of argument, I've got three numbers that are telling me slightly different things. I trust my, say, hey, look, what do I see with this player? Now, I watch a lot of baseball. But here's the thing. The numbers watch all the baseball. You know, I might see, just to pick a name, Cole Young.
5: Mm-hmm.
29: Make 75 plays over the course of a season.
5: Yep.
29: The numbers are going to see not just the plays he's made, but the plays he could have made, or the plays that he really had no chance to make because the ball was hit at 108 miles an hour. So I think that's where the numbers see everything. And I know it's hard for two reasons. One, the defensive statistics that we have got, it's 440. I'm so sorry. The defensive stats we have are not perfect, which is why you want to use as many of them as possible. And that's where it gets to, well, this number tells me one thing and this number tells me the other. So why should I believe any of the numbers? Well, no, there's truth in both of them, and you've got to figure, you know, you've got to kind of balance them out. So, you know, sometimes it's a Pete Crow Armstrong where the numbers in the eye test tell you he's great, and you just, that's the easy part. But most players are not that easy. So I also prefer, just to make this last point, I like using collective defensive numbers because there is interplay between fielders, and this is something that SIS measures. The effects of positioning are incredibly important now, data-driven positioning. Even though you can't fully shift, teams are using the data based on where the batters are supposed to hit the ball to position their fielders. And there are differences in the skills of the teams at doing that. So we're not just measuring individuals anymore. We're measuring individuals and how the team positions them.
5: 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Joe, one final thing. Got about a minute left here. Just real quick, who wins the AL West and why?
29: The Rangers, because they're the best of the two teams remaining, and it'd be a great story if the Mariners were to win it. They're still the best team in the division. But the Astros are just a bad team. They're like 71-85 third-order record. And the Rangers are just the better team. Now the Astros have the tiebreaker, so they're really only a half game back, but give me the Rangers over the next week. I could see the Astros going into Sacramento this weekend and losing 3 out of 4. That's just the kind of year that they've had. So I'm going to say the Rangers win the division. They don't win the bye will be the Guardians in all likelihood.
5: Joe Sheehan newsletter, tell folks about it.
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5: 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We'll talk to you next week, my friend. Thank you.
29: Thanks, Ian.
5: Joe Sheehan, boy, I'm going to miss those conversations every Tuesday, man. He is so much fun.
2: You can just bring him back on and we can all be miserable about the Mariners.
5: Yeah, well, he just said that. I heard that. Yeah, I heard that offer. Did you hear that offer?
2: I heard it. Oh. Yeah, you got a witness.
5: I got it. Love it. John Lund, top of the hour. 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
21: 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Kraken actually opened up the regular season in 9 days, believe it or not, a week from Thursday. They're having their big event right now for the media, showing them all the new food, which you and I
22: was supposed to be at.
21: Are not at. Yeah, you would have been there if you didn't switch shows. I was supposed to be there as well, but we had some challenges in the remote engineering world with some other things that were a priority other than feeding me. So,
22: I mean, do you know that last year they had those oysters with like the minion? I still think about them.
21: Chef Molly is so good.
22: I still think about walking in with those oysters and the mignonette. Oh, my God, they were so good. And I'm not even an oyster fan. I would have eaten a million of them.
21: The executive chef for Climate Pledge Arena, Chef Molly Demers, is amazing. I love her. She's so much fun. So I just like hanging out with her. She's got energy to for years.
22: Yeah, and on top of that, she'll cook you a bomb ass meal.
21: We had her on set for the TV last year. She spent almost a year developing the pizza crust.
22: My God.
21: And there's you know how the Demers have their little hidden drink thing? There's a if you go upstairs to the spacing lounge, there's a little, right before you walk into the left, there's like a little window bar area. It's just for food. And they have maybe the best pizza in Seattle there.
22: Oh.
21: Sensational.
22: I will say, by the way, I just found out about the Mariners drink thing like 2-3 weeks ago.
21: Yeah, so my wife and I tried to find it. Where is it at?
22: I think it's on the level above the pen.
21: Yeah, I should be smarter than that.
22: I know. I need to find it. But I know.
21: The games
22: I went
21: to this year, I never found it, and I didn't look that hard because then I say, oh, well, I can just get that Bodie's offer right there.
22: But I'm going to find the pizza during the Kraken season.
21: Yeah.
22: That's high on the priority
21: list. It's so good.
22: That's
21: so
22: high
21: good.
22: On the priority list.
21: Kraken, very short preseason. 84 game schedule, up from 82 the last couple, forever. They increased this kind of NFL-like. Let's increase the regular season and get rid of a couple preseason games. So go from 6 to 4 preseason, 82 to 84 regular season games. There's some. Rod Brindamore, the head coach of the defending Stanley Cup champions, Carolina Panthers, said, screw it. Let's just play all the games that matter. We don't need preseason at all.
22: Yeah.
21: Jordan Eberle, Kraken captain, was asked about the shortened preseason and shortened preseason games.
23: I mean, so far I've liked it. I think in today's day, you know, guys come into camp, they're ready to go, they're in shape, they've done a lot of off-season training and skating, and maybe as years pass, I'm talking way years past, you know, that wasn't the case. They came into camp to get into shape. So, I think, you know, it negates, obviously, even last year for us, we had some injury problems that we went through in camp, and you know, adding, I like it. I think, you know, like I just said, we're ready to go. And once we get here, and you know, as much as we've had practice time, and you're trying to get things down, it's hard to simulate real game action.
21: Probably different too if you have a new coach, new coaching staff, the systems you want to get put in, your penalty kill, your power play, and all that. But I mean, Kraken are going to have like one new player that wasn't here last year on their roster, and it's the same coaching, well, same head coach, and only one new assistant coach. So yeah, I see that. I can feel that. I'm ready. Just nobody likes preseason anything.
22: No. And that's, across all sports, the athletes don't like it. They're like, no, I just want to play.
21: NFL's crazy long. NFL, yeah. We started, the last week in July. And then the first preseason game's like 2.5, 3 weeks later, And then by the time you get to that, oh, thank God, it's football. It's here come the Cowboys. And then you're like, God, this is awful too.
22: Right. Well, and you even have, you even have 2 weeks basically from the final preseason game till early.
21: Right.
22: Yeah, it's so long.
21: Well, and the Kraken played two rookie games in Vancouver that don't count in the preseason with all the kids. A couple of those guys stuck around, and then they played two preseason games last weekend, back-to-back Saturday, Sunday, and neither one of those, there's like two players, three, maybe four max combined from those two games are going to play in the regular season for this team. It's just like, and that's very NFL-like. So I'm with Jordan. We don't need it. Get rid of it. Be done. Okay. Take a break. Come back. John Lund. And we've got news with the John Lund Show. We have news.
22: Ooh, exciting.
21: I would almost call it booze news.
22: Oh, it's my favorite.
21: I know it is. That's next.

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2: 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Your chance to win a $1,000 weekly prize, $10,000 grand prize. That's coming up in about 35 minutes. Week 2 of the NFL wrapped up. 28-6 Rams win over the Giants. I guess it helped that the Rams didn't have to travel. The news coming out of that, by the way, is not good for the New York Giants. Does sound now like Jackson Dart's going to miss an extended period of time, maybe even the rest of the season. Seahawks tomorrow get back on the practice field. Mike McDonald said that quarterback Sam Darnold could be practicing ahead of the schedule. We'll see. M's begin the final week of the regular season tonight. T-Mobile Arena, Astros in town. Game time 6:40. Rangers play host to the Mets. They win. Mariners lose. It's over officially. Not like it isn't already over. It's kind of over. But, you know, we painted the picture of the three-way tie because this is a show that is glass half full.
3: Optimistic. That's what they call us.
2: Glass half full. All right. Hit it.
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2: We've come a long way, Ashley. We've come a long way on this show with the John Lund Show. We've come a long way. 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Lund, I don't think there's a better, more appropriate sponsor for you than the makers of some fine, fine, fine spirits here in the Northwest, Chambers Bay Distillery.
4: I'll have one of everything. I just heard gin, tequila. Like I'll do that. I'm like, I heard all of them and they're like, you texted me before and you said, hey, we're going to get a booze sponsor. And I was like, first of all, that's perfect. And then second of all, you said, what's your preference? And I said, everything. Like, you know, like, let's go, man. Long Island iced tea. They just put everything in it. They throw it all in it.
2: Are you a bourbon guy? You're a bourbon guy, right?
4: Yeah, love bourbon.
2: Yeah, their bourbons.
4: Yeah, big whiskey bourbon, yep.
2: Their bourbons are absolutely, absolutely sensational. I'll just tell you that. Their bourbons are Chambers Bay Distillery straight bourbon, phenomenal. Their Madeira cask finished bourbon, great. And if you can find the Captain's Reserve, even better. These guys are great people. Alan and Jeff, I should just point out, every year at my golf tournament, they come out and they bring the little whiskey wagon. They serve charity cocktails. These guys are phenomenal. But the Captain's Reserve bourbon, I've just got like a little bit left in the old liquor shelf right now. That'll be for a special time at some point. But, man, big thanks to our friends at Chambers Bay Distillery. They got trivia tonight down there at the tasting room off Bridgeport. So go check it out. And, yes, Lund, sponsored by a company that makes some of the best bourbon that you'll ever find. That's very, very good.
4: It's appropriate. Very appropriate, and I'll be on my way. I'm going to the airport right now. Let's go. Ready to meet these people.
2: Well, Ash,
4: they've got to be the smartest people alive.
2: They are. Alan and Jeff, even though they're Huskies, we love them anyway.
3: Very smart dogs.
2: Ashley, John did some. He did some homework for us. He sent me some pictures.
3: Whoa.
2: From the game on Sunday. Since it's radio, they can't see the pictures, but do you want to go ahead and explain the three pictures or the two pictures in the video you sent, you dipstick?
4: I was going to do this whole big thing on all these dumb Seahawk fans, but then I started drinking and I forgot. I was going to, I'm not going to do that. But I did, I will say this. So the girl that was sitting in front of us had a Geno Smith jersey, and I kept giving her grief the whole time. I'm like, oh, my God, what are you? And then a guy next, about a section over, had a Rick Meyer on, And I did have enough beverages to go, update your jersey, Rick Meyer. And he kept looking back. Like, dude, he was picked number two in 1993. Like, can somebody get that guy a Seahawks jersey for Christmas or something? Like, Rick Meyer, really? My God, I can't even do the math. That was, what's that, 33 years ago?
5: That'd be 33 years. God, man. That's 33. Well,
4: and he was, like, what, you couldn't find your Dan McGuire? What's going on with you, dude?
5: If you're going to wear, like, a jersey from the 80s or 90s, it better say Largent, right?
4: Right.
5: Maybe Jim Zorn.
3: Easily
5: Largent, yeah. Craig, maybe you can get away with.
4: You know
5: but,
4: what?
5: Yeah.
4: I'll give you I did see a lot. I saw Cortez Kennedy, which was cool. I saw, like you said, lots of Largents. I saw, there was a lot of throwbacks, a lot of Kenny Easleys. Yeah, there were some people who had some taste in there. The one video that I sent you was.
5: Oh, God. I got to show this to Ashley.
4: This is probably the cardinal sin of all cardinal sins. This dude had a 71. A Walter Jones, and I was like, respect. And then he turned around. He was walking towards me, and then I turned around. He had put his own last name on the back of a 71. Oh. Like, dude, you're not Walter Jones. And plus, he was about 5. He was like 5'8", 340. Like, you know, the weight could have worked on the offensive line. That shouldn't matter. I said, you know what? Scratch that from the record. Personal appearances are not show fodder. But it was like, dude, you're not Walter Jones. Like, you just put your name on the back of 71. If I was bigger, stronger, tougher, and all that kind of stuff, I would have fought him. But I, you know.
5: Well, the video you sent me, you were chirping him a little bit. Could he hear you? I could hear you on the video.
4: Right next to him, and I go, I don't remember what I said. I'd been probably drinking too much, but I'm like, 70, like putting your own name on a 71. That's a good one. His buddy was staring at me, and I was like, I don't care.
5: Yeah.
4: Whatever.
5: Yeah. Does it mean the mean streets of Glendale, buddy? You better be careful there. The mean streets of Glendale.
4: Yeah, it's not exactly Candlestick there. It's not exactly, like, if you're a Cardinals fan, you're in the minority. I walked for about 3 blocks from my car.
5: Yeah.
4: I didn't see, this is the wildest thing, I didn't see one Cardinals fan. Everything was Seahawks, and everyone was doing that obnoxious Seahawks. It was like, okay, we get it. You're playing the Cardinals. Don't rile yourself up too much for this game. But I walked 3 blocks. I did not see one Cardinal jersey or anything that anyone would be a Cardinals fan. And the funniest thing was, you know those tables that they sell the illegal stuff?
5: Mm-hmm.
4: You would think it would be a Cardinals table. It was a Seahawks. There were like 3 Seahawk tables. They're selling Seahawks stuff like right across the street. There was no Cardinals. Like, there was no bootleg Cardinals stuff. It was all bootleg Seahawks. Like, the place was 80% Seahawks fans. It was unbelievable. Like, the JSN touchdown, the roof came off the place on the JSN touchdown, second play of the game.
5: You could hear the Seahawk chants through the TV on Sunday. I just counted it.
3: It sounded like a quiet home game.
5: It did. Very quiet.
4: That's a great way to put it.
5: That's what it is. I think I just counted it up. I covered 12 Seahawks Cardinals games in that building, ending in 2023. And no word of a lie, I don't think it ever was more than 60% Cardinal fans, ever. And there were times it was 70-30 Seattle fans. And I don't know if the Cardinals go through that with everybody, but it felt very it felt very LA Chargers like in that regard. And that was, you know, before the LA Chargers moved to LA, it felt like that. It was always a Seahawk home game, and you know, and they have dominated for the most part that team. I mean, so that's not a surprise. What'd you think of the game itself?
4: Well, you know, I was a little bit surprised in the first half that, you know, it's 7-7. The Cardinals have no offense whatsoever. It dissipated really quickly because there was – the only reason there were even any Cardinals fans was because they had a decent game against the Cardinals. And so most of those people who would sell those tickets went, maybe we're something. They were terrible. Now, having said that, Seattle's defense – they don't need a designated pass rusher or anything. Like, they get so much push from the middle. And I was watching just the lines. It's, you know, they get so much push from the middle with Murphy and Leonard Williams that it's great. But those outside guys get, because they're singled all the time. And, you know, the Cardinals don't have any offensive line. So, you know, it's just really impressive. They don't miss tackles. They're really aggressive. They're coached so well. And then I'm sure you've talked a ton about it, but I mean, to have Drew Lock in the first 2 games walk in and do that, and I don't care who you're playing, man. It's the NFL. To have him be that efficient, especially on a day in which Jackson Dart, you were just talking about it, gets knocked out. Jameis Winston is horrible. Like, Jameis Winston is a great personality at this point. Like, go be something. Go be a personality somewhere. We need that in media. You're not a quarterback anymore. And sometimes what happens is you got this great job holding the clipboard, then all of a sudden you got to play. And he mm-hmm. just looked horrible. So, I mean, for some teams, that's what they've got. And New York is going to – I mean, it's week two. They're going to have to find a quarterback because he can't play. So for Seattle to go in like that and have Drew Locke do what he did – I mean, that move by JSN was, like, criminal. But, you know, just to throw the ball the way that he did, that's a great luxury to have.
5: Cardinals, by the way, did find out again that one – just in case they needed to be reminded – they're still the Cardinals. Like, let's not like week one getting carried away with different things. Like, you're still the Cardinals. You're not very good. The division is still a three-team division. We found that out with Seattle getting that win. Look at our friends, the 49ers. My God. I mean, that's exactly what good teams do. All joking aside, that's what good teams do, is what they did to Miami, right? That's exactly what you do. You just, like, let's take any doubt out. Let's just put them away, be done with it, and I mean, just an absolute ass-kicking. And I'm just – it's these two teams, and then, oh, boy, our friends the Rams decided to show up. Now, I don't know how much credit we give the Rams. They look good, and Devontae Adams was great, no Puka Nacua. But, John, that game changed. Like, the Giants couldn't move the football. Like, no Jackson Dart. That was a different football game. And then Neighbors goes out for a while with whatever he had going on. I mean, that's just – I don't know how much stock I put in what I saw last night.
4: Yeah, I mean, I give Stafford credit. I mean, he – you know, after that first game, a lot of people were – you know, he threw a hut for 155 against the 49ers. So a lot of people were giving him grief. He threw for 327. They didn't have Puka in that game, so they had Devontae Adams. And I think what happens sometimes is we all forget how good – you know, Devontae Adams is a first ballot Hall of Famer and, you know, touchdown records, all that stuff. Led the league last year, I think, with 13. He's really good. But like you said, the Giants, I expected more out of them defensively. They have accumulated high draft picks on the defensive side of the ball for a long time, and they just can't play. I mean, Thibodeau, the kid out of Oregon that you all know there, and he looked like a monster as a freshman. He doesn't do anything. Abdul Carter's okay. You know, the Arvell Reese, the kid they got out of Ohio State, like, they should be much better than they are defensively, and they're just not. They should have been able to stay in that game a little bit. And after Dart left, you know, they couldn't do it. So you're right. It's the jury's still out on them. You know, Aaron Donald, I will say this about Aaron Donald. He looked quick. He tired fast. He's 35.
5: Yeah.
4: But in terms of his quickness off the ball, he looked like he was quick. You know, that's the one thing. But yeah, I mean, look, you know what I hope? Because after the game, Sean McVay came out and said, hey, you know, I screwed up in that whole thing. And, you know, I shouldn't have, you know, we shouldn't have gone into Australia like that. But the way I saw that was, and this is how people are interpreting that here, is that they're taking credit away from the 49ers. In other words, hey, if I'd have not been so stupid, we'd have won that game. And it's like, look, I think they have a lot of work to do. I really do. And something's going on with Puka Nacua. I don't know what it is, but you know reporter instincts. Something weird's going on there.
5: Something very weird. Well, he's weird, and something weird's going on with them. And the hip injury and whatever that is. The unfortunate thing is they do have Devontae. Cardinals get the 49ers in Santa Clara this week, so that should be a 3-0 start for San Francisco. Rams go to the Broncos. That's going to be a massive Sunday night game. That's a crazy interesting game. Broncos looked like garbage week one, looked a lot better last week. Rams, exactly the same thing. Garbage week one, really good last week. It's way early, but someone's going to come out of their 1-2, and both those teams both had designs on winning a division. And, oh, by the way, if you're the Broncos, you got a little team you got to worry about called the Chiefs that look pretty good, and the Rams have two teams to worry about in front of them. They can ill afford another loss.
4: Well, you know, the thing about, I don't know what you've seen from Denver, but I just think Bo Nix just isn't it, and he just hasn't looked great. And usually what happens is after you have a season in which you win a bunch of close games, that tends to even itself out. There's no logic behind that or analytics or anything, but it just does. And they won a bunch of last-second games with Bo Nix. He just doesn't look the same. Defensively, Denver's a good team. There's no doubt. Denver's a good team defensively. But this is the second year in a row now. They don't run the ball. They're 27th in rushing yards. They weren't good running the ball last year. And if you want to play the game of play defense, run the ball, they just don't have the ability to do that.
5: No.
4: Now, having said that, we're going to all play them in short order. You know, and that's the whole thing that's coming up. And then, of course, you know, we're going to see each other after this next week. And I think that's the Niners are just, they're just, you know, no offense to the Cardinals. Cardinals can't play. So what that advantage gives the 49ers is they can, the coaches never say this, but they do it. They keep an eye to that next one because that Seattle game for the 49ers is massive.
5: Massive game, no doubt. John Lund joining us, brought to you by Chambers Bay Distillery. How much trouble are the Bears in right now, do you think? Another team that had designs on winning the NFC, and now Caleb's got an owie, apparently. I thought he was, you know, we thought he was maybe going to have to get put down or something, and but he's okay. But he's gonna, I mean, oh my God, people mocking him so bad right now for that. And then, you know, your backup's hurt.
4: That's one of the best, by the way, that's one of the best memes I've ever seen in my life. Like, you know, me getting out of bed and, you know, stepping on a Lego, or I mean, just like, I mean, there's the whole, like, there's hundreds right now. Do you ever do that thing where you sit there for like 10 minutes? Kids do it all day long, but you sit there for like 10 minutes. You're like, what am I doing? Like, you scroll. And I did that this morning where I was like, I was busy. I had things to do. But the memes were so good on Caleb Williams. You know, it's like, you know, I mowed the lawn and it was 82 degrees. Or like, I mean, they just one after the other of hilariousness with Caleb Williams. I'd hate if that guy was my quarterback.
5: There was a great thing last night. There's a preseason game with the Islanders and Flyers, I think, in the NHL. And Kyle Palomari, one of the players for the Islanders. So they show him in the corner. He's in pain. He's like, trying to stand up. The play goes the other end. In one play, he stole the puck, sent a guy ahead for a goal. So he got a takeaway. He got an assist. And apparently he also tore his ACL. And the guy, I think the beat writer for the Islanders, like, you know, like Kyle just, he did all those three things, but now he's in the corner crying right now because he might have hurt his knee. And he goes, actually, just kidding. He's in the corner trying to stand up after stealing the puck and getting assists and skating off on his own with a torn ACL. And just making fun of Caleb Williams and like all these NFL writers, like Albert Breer, like, that's not right, blah, blah, blah. Like, shut
4: yes,
5: up.
4: It is.
5: It's totally right,
4: so
5: dude.
4: It's
5: totally right.
4: You cannot go off the field like that, put the towel over your head, because that's become a thing. Like, you're off the field, and then what happens is you put the towel over your head, and that gives an indication to the crowd, like, this is a season ender, this is an Achilles, this is a knee. Like, that's what you're telling the crowd. And then he did that for a hamstring strain in which he might miss 1 to 2 weeks.
5: Yeah.
4: Like, no.
5: Yeah. No. No. No. No.
4: But that's a USC guy. I mean, that's what they do.
5: God, who do you run? See, I'm
4: Hollywood.
3: Fight on.
5: I'm rooting for
4: Hollywood.
5: USC. I'm rooting for USC this week against Oregon. By the way, I'm going down that
4: road.
5: Dan Lanning's
4: a, that's true.
5: Dan Lanning's just a dolt, man. That guy's just a knucklehead. I'm done with
4: scoring 84. It's like, yeah. If you're Portland State. Okay, they've scored 81 and 84 on you. Look, I'm not smart. I'm not an athletic director. I don't know. Maybe not play. Don't play Oregon anymore. How about that?
5: Aren't you the former sideline reporter for Portland State?
4: Yes. Yes, I did Portland State sidelines very well. Very well. I was like, who's the one who said that? Clarissa Thompson, you just make stuff up. I did that all the time. Like, well, this is what he just told me. It's like, no, he didn't.
5: Yeah.
4: He didn't even come over to you.
5: I think Tim Walsh was the coach, and I know he didn't like you, so I'm sure he probably never talked to you. So, yeah. I just talked to Coach Walsh. No, you didn't. He just said this.
4: He would just glare at me from across the field. I'd start walking towards him. He would just glare at me like, are you kidding me? I'm not talking to you. What are you insane?
5: We're down 48-0 to Montana. I'm not talking to your ass. That's not gonna happen.
4: Exactly. Yeah, I'm 81 points. Oregon just scored 81 points on us. Yeah, let me go talk to you. You don't.
5: Yeah, no. Those guys aren't doing that. That's there's just no chance. John Lund joining us. Yeah, who's in the most trouble in the NFC, do you think? Like, who's because, you know, 0-2, we can always look at those numbers and say, well, it's this, this, and this, but who's in the most trouble right now? Is it Tampa Bay at 0-2?
4: Oh, yeah, because
5: they play
4: a
5: crap division, you know. But yeah,
4: yeah. I mean, they could come back, but the Saints look like they might be something. I'm not going to mention that Chuck's from Oregon, but I mean, you know, they might be something, and they look good at least through the first couple of games, and then you know, the Bucks are in trouble. I don't know. I'm going to hold out on the Rams a little bit and just to see. I'm not going to call them trouble, but, you know, their expectations are Super Bowl or bust, right? I mean, have they been that in the first two games? That's all I'm saying. I'm just saying it against expectations. I just haven't seen it.
5: God, just Denver. Can you imagine if Denver gets a win over them? How fantastic that would be.
4: I think they could.
5: Mm-hmm. Oh, God. Seattle's got to go to D.C. They're taking on your friend Marcus Mariota this weekend.
4: that's a layup. I mean, you know, I got into it today with somebody over Jaden Daniels because, you know, everybody loves to talk about Brock Purdy here. And where does he rank as a quarterback? I'm like, I don't care. But after I got beyond that, somebody was talking about Jaden Daniels. I'm like, you know, I hate to be so simplistic, but he looks like RG3. He's not big enough. No. And we're seeing quarterbacks, and this happens every year, but he overreacts to it. But we're seeing quarterbacks go down. We just talked about Caleb Williams, but, you know, Jaden Daniels is going down. There's a ton of guys. You just mentioned Bajent. The backup has a concussion now. Darnold's already out. I mean, it's just even guys who are built to do this that are big, you know, 6'4", 230-pound guys, Daniels is just too small. You know, and it looked like for a minute there that they were going to be something in the NFC, and they're not. They can't keep the kid healthy. It's too bad.
5: All right. First one with the new sponsor in the books. I don't think you offended anybody, not that I know of, that would make them mad, so that's good. I think Alan and Jeff
4: will
5: be cool
4: with
5: that.
4: Well, they don't start sending me some whiskey, like, post-haste, like, you know, then we're going to have trouble. I'm just kidding.
5: So they got,
4: I love them. I love them dearly.
5: So bourbon, vodka, and gin are their spirits. No tequila, sorry, but they got bourbon.
4: I'm all right with that.
5: So, yeah.
4: I'm all right with that.
5: Your preference is bourbon, I'm assuming, correct?
4: Yes, 100%. But, okay. You know, like I said, it's, you know, whatever. You think I'm picky? Do you think I look like this because I'm picky?
5: No.
4: I look terrible.
5: No, I
4: know. That's mainly because of, you know, booze's fault.
6: You said I mine. Know.
5: I do know. I've known for a while.
4: That's just one of our, we just know. I mean, I'm not going to fool people, you know, try to think. Because I don't want to set I'd like to set expectations, like what people do, especially from Seattle, like, they'll look me up for some reason. Don't do that. And then they'll be like, oh my God. And I'm like, yeah, I tried to tell you. Like, I'm not setting expectations. You're not talking to Brad Pitt here. Okay.
5: Well, for sure. I can confirm that.
4: You're talking to the elephant man. You know,
5: I know.
4: I'm a human being.
5: I know.
4: Like, come on.
5: I know. Well, you tricked that fan. You tricked that fangirl into marrying you at one point. So, I mean, I don't know. So I'm still trying to figure that one out.
4: Yeah. I don't know how that happened. Yeah. It was all my money and, you know, all that stuff.
5: Big time radio talent. In Portland, I think that's what it was.
4: Yeah, I think they paid. I think they might have paid me like 60 there. Woo! Crushing it.
5: All right, we'll talk to you next week, buddy. Are you doing national stuff this weekend too? Are you doing national?
4: Yeah, dude. College Saturday and Sunday with college ball. I'm on from Seattle time. I'm on from get off at 1 to 5, and we just do this show that's just like it just bounces. Remember those shows like on ESPN? Yeah. They do the weekends. It just bounces from place to place.
5: Yeah,
4: that's what happened. That NC State Vandy game was right in the middle of the show.
5: How about that?
4: And you know how I have ADD? Yeah, it's like I have ADD, and they're putting me on this show, and it's like, what just happened? Like, I'm watching it with no sound, and I'm like, what just happened in Vanderbilt, North Carolina State? Got to get fired. Anyway, that's a whole other story.
5: Whole other story.
4: But yeah.
5: All right.
4: Saturdays.
5: We'll talk to you next week, buddy. Take care.
4: Hi, brother. Thank you, man.
5: John Lund, brought to you by Chambers Bay Distillery. 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
2: College football's been ruined. I just don't like the way John Heisman had Georgia Tech run up 200 points on that damn Cumberland State. I ain't gonna watch it ever again.
5: Well played. Well played. Very well played. Continue.
3: Hey, Ian, serious question. If the Huskies and the Cougs is the Apple Cup, and the Huskies are going to play Eastern Washington every year, what should we call the Husky-Eastern Washington game? The Cherry Pits, or what do you got?
5: Cherries would be Wenatchee. Maybe Yakima, yeah. So no.
24: It's a tough one.
5: How about Unwatchable?
24: We got one more.
25: Hey, Drew Lock here. Wow, holy smokes, what a win, huh? 4-minute, 2-minute offense, we did it. I love being here in Seattle. Why would you want to leave here? Why would you want to force your way out and play for someone else and think you're better, you know? Because the separation comes from the preparation. You know, live with purpose, play with purpose. You know, let's ride. And all these people saying they can trade me, you can't trade Drew, because you know why? Seattle, we got a deal already. Drew Lock, baby.
5: Drew Lock sounding like Russell Wilson. I don't like it.
24: I think Drew Lock needs to sound more like, if anybody, Sam Darnold.
5: Yeah.
24: Because he got a lot of help from Sam last week.
5: Yeah, I don't like that at all. I don't like Drew trying to channel his inner Russ.
24: No, I like my Drew to be his own person.
5: I'm going to remember that. If things don't go well Sunday, I remember that talk back right there. That's bad karma.
24: Yeah.
5: That is bad karma right there. All right, let's get some text, 49451 real quick before we go. Let's see, 425, what a refreshing change from yesterday. Joe Sheen is knowledgeable and also informed and reasonable. Your flamethrowers from your Monday show may appeal to the fire everybody zealots, but Joe is much more listenable. That's Terry from Redmond. Those guys are not flamethrowers or the Molly Whoppers, and show them some respect.
24: Put some respect on their names.
5: Put some respect on their names. Goodness me. Let's see. All right. This is Quinn. As insanely annoying and frustrating Trader Jerry is, whenever words come out of his mouth, I hate saying he, quote, deserves another shot, but I do believe it continues to be our best opportunity at ending the plague that is the only team to never make the World Series. They need a true leader in the clubhouse to handle the talent they have, and Jerry can't be that guy, at least optically with the players and the fans. Hire a strong manager. Let's see what happens in 27 whenever we start playing.
24: Oh, that's the thing that makes me so sad.
5: Yes.
24: I just want baseball.
5: Yes. Yes, yes, yes. Let's see. Spring training is fun. Baseball definitely has a great and best preseason of all sports. Don't say get rid of preseasons. Cactus League is fun if you're there sitting in the sun watching it on the grass and the berm. If you're at home and here and it's rainy and it's March and you're like, what did the Mariners do today in a Cactus League game? I don't know. Some guy's wearing number 84 pitched and he's going to be in Everett next week and I really don't care.
24: Yeah, and everybody else was there for one inning and then they left.
5: Yeah. Yeah. And I heard the prices, this isn't an indictment on the Mariners. I think it's everything. I heard the prices down spring training have just gone skyrocketing.
24: Oh,
5: too.
24: I'm sure. And, you know, it could benefit from being shorter. I mean, people could still go and still watch, but it doesn't have to be pitchers and catchers report like the second week of February.
5: Yeah.
24: And then you don't start till the last week or last week of March or first week of April. Like, it seems too long.
5: 206, longtime Washingtonian here living in Arizona. We call it a Seahawks home game in Arizona. The Cardinal fans hate it. LOL, tell Ian DK said hello. Hey, DK, good for that. Let's see. We had a whole bunch. I'll read this one real fast. Beaver fan here. Love watching Jesse Legree have to now because he's going to be gone next year. 100%. Nicole Auerbach, Michigan alum. What did you expect? Exactly.
24: Mm-hmm.
5: You are both right for the 425. I'll take that as you and I were right.
24: Yeah, I like that. Best text of the day.
5: Final one. This is longer, but I just want to get to a great perspective, Ian and Ashley. I'm a diehard UW grad who also hates the system. I blame Larry Scott, USC, and UCLA equally for the demise of the Pac-12. I also thought it was smarmy for Anne-Marie Cossé to handle UW's departure the way she did, but Washington, Oregon had no choice once the Pac lost the LA market.
24: It's true. You have to look out for yourself at that point.
5: Moving forward, we need more restrictions on transfers, first and foremost, and a way to save women's teams and non-revenue sports. I feel like the athletes have no tie to the school anymore, which is a shame. Mm-hmm. When I was at UW, I had classes with Huskies who were starters for Don James. I fear now it's just semi-pro teams branded with school logos. Ugh. Yeah, I think, you know, a lot of guys are just, they're just taking online classes. And, you know, I've told the story many times. I mean, when I was in school, I sit there the Monday after Reuben Mays ran for almost 400 yards against Oregon, set an NCAA record. I'm in poli sci class with him. It was awesome.
24: Yeah, I know. I had class with Carson Palmer and everybody. Yeah.
5: Yeah. Named your daughter after Carson Palmer.
24: That's why I named her Palmer. Yeah, exactly. Yeah.
5: Not Arnold.
24: No. Not golf at our house with my dog Bunker.
5: No. Wouldn't be one of the greatest golfers of all time.
24: We don't have pictures of him everywhere.
5: No, it's Carson Palmer, the quarterback, for sure.
24: Number three.
5: All right, fact or fiction time right now.
4: We're set to go. 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
5: Ashley's going to give you a pick. If you agree, you're going to text fact to 49451. If you disagree, you're going to text fiction to 49451. Fire away.
24: Here we go. I don't know if you watched the Pittsburgh Steelers play this past weekend.
5: I watched it via Red Zone.
24: They are not good.
5: No, they are not.
24: They are not good. And yet they are somehow only 3.5-point underdogs against the Bengals, who are pretty decent.
5: Whoa.
24: So, Bengals already played a really good defense in Houston, right? So you can't say, like, they don't know what to do against a good defense, because Houston's defense is supposed to be the best in the league, and they put up 20 points against them. Give me the Bengals minus the 3.5 at Pittsburgh.
5: Oh, I love that pick. Damn, I love that pick.
24: Thank you.
5: One team has a competent quarterback who may be an all-pro.
24: Yep.
5: The other team has Aaron Rodgers.
24: Correct.
5: Who was an all-pro.
24: And is a team that put up only 3 points against the Patriots.
5: Here's why you're playing. If you text fact or fiction to agree or disagree with Ashley, and by the way, I just texted fact to 49451.
24: Just to make sure it's all working.
5: And it is, and I agree, and you're the only one person that's above 500 right now. If you text fact and agree or fiction and disagree, and you're correct in going with or against Ashley, you'll be automatically entered to win a $1,000 weekly prize. $10,000 is the grand prize. $10,000 American dollars. Whoever has the most picks after 14 weeks, and this is just the start of week three, will win a $10,000 grand prize. But even if you don't win $10,000, there will be 14 people that win $1,000. Already two have. All you have to do is get one correct pick during the week. But listen, the more correct picks, the better your odds are of winning a $1,000 weekly prize. It doesn't take a lot of effort.
24: Mm-mm,
5: just to text one word, fact or fiction, to 49451, and you can do that right now. Ashley, again, going with what is seemingly a hammer pick. Bengals minus 3.5?
24: At Pittsburgh, yep.
5: Okay. Fact 49451. If you disagree, first of all, then you're rooting for Aaron Rodgers.
24: Yeah, who wants to do that? Let's be honest.
5: I can't fathom doing that. In any way, shape, or form on any planet, I can't fathom doing that. So, text right now, fact or fiction, 49451. Yeah,
24: it's going to be a whooping.
5: Pittsburgh's awful.
24: Awful. Like, I mean, they looked like they didn't know how to play football on Sunday.
5: Well, they can't block for Aaron Rodgers. He holds on to the ball too long.
24: Yep.
5: And then he'll just dump it off because he doesn't want to get hit. Doesn't want to throw incomplete. He's kind of got the Geno in him, too. He doesn't like to throw incompletions.
24: Mm-hmm.
5: But, yay.
24: But, you know, last week, of course, it was weather, but it seemed like a lock to have the over on Chicago and Minnesota. Of course, we didn't know it was going to be like a monsoon.
5: You know what? And that one was the one that got me a little bit. Mm-hmm. Because, like I said, I would take that again.
24: Yeah.
5: But the weather and Caleb. Now, Caleb did throw 26 passes. It's not like he didn't play.
24: Right.
5: But weather obviously affected them.
24: Yeah. I mean, it was sloppy as heck. Everybody was slipping the entire time.
5: Bengals with 20 points in Houston.
24: Yeah.
5: Like, that allegedly was a really good defense. Now, Houston's supposed giving up points both times. They scored 33 week one to the Bengals. Yeah.
24: I think they're going to be fine.
5: They're going to be fine. They'll cover. They'll win. One team's got an elite wide receiver, and the other team's got DK Metcalf.
24: Yeah.
5: Who we thought was going to be elite wide receiver.
24: The memes, by the way, of Rodgers to Metcalf this week have just been on point. It's like kids in the backyard. One thinks he's, like, just an all-star throwing, and then the other, it's like 5 feet in front of the receiver. It's the best.
5: So fun. All right, one more time. Your pick is?
24: My pick is the Bengals minus the 3.5 at Pittsburgh.
5: Text FACT 49451 if you agree. That would mean A, you don't like Aaron Rodgers and you don't like the Steelers and you want to win $1,000. If you disagree, text FICTION because maybe you think at some point Ashley's going to be wrong. I don't think it's this pick that she's going to be wrong with.
24: Thank you.
5: 49451 FICTION if you disagree. FACT 49451 if you agree. David Mahler joins us next.
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5: Okay, I got two things for this guy today, and both,
19: Not just one.
5: No.
19: And, I can only handle one.
5: And here's the problem.
19: I don't do two.
5: Here's the problem.
19: Nope, don't do two.
5: Both of them are things that I agree with you and I applaud you for.
19: Mm-hmm.
5: Did that change anything?
19: No, now I don't want any of them.
5: You want none?
24: Exactly. That feels weird.
5: You don't believe it, do you? You don't believe it?
19: Don't do that. Don't do that.
5: Let me first start with...
19: Either A, I don't do compliments, or B, I know what you're doing and I don't like it.
5: No.
19: So knock it off.
5: No, what? Number one,
19: yeah.
5: I loved what you said to Nicole Auerbach.
19: God.
5: The woman that hates covering sports.
19: Right.
5: She hates the sports she covers.
19: It's like you sit in a studio.
5: Yes.
19: In Chicago?
5: Yes.
19: Or is it?
5: She's NBC, so.
19: Are they in Indianapolis?
5: I think she does stuff with the Big Ten Network, too.
19: Yeah. But you're sitting in a studio.
5: Yeah.
19: Kind of rooting for everybody.
5: Yeah.
19: Because that's kind of what you do, which is fine. That's the job. I get it. Whatever. Yeah. No harm, no foul.
5: National, yeah.
19: But you don't sit there in a college town, a small town, watching your roster get pillaged by Georgia, Ohio State, or Oregon, or even UW, or USC, or whoever, and have an emotional investment in these guys. So, why don't you just zip it and let fans be fans that are upset that the rosters are getting blown to bits?
5: Well, and
19: ridiculous.
5: Here's the thing. Everyone's doing it to everybody. Right. I haven't counted. Wazoo's got 38 transfers.
19: Mm-hmm.
5: And from a variety of schools. But you guys have transfers. You lose transfers. We all do. Like, there's five schools that probably don't. And if they lose a transfer, because the guy's never going to play. So they don't care.
19: Sure.
5: But I thought that was kind of a disingenuous comment. The other one is this. So I don't know. So K2 did a story in Portland about the economic impact of arenas and stadiums.
19: Mm-hmm.
5: And then it started getting a lot of play. I know Dwight James was doing stuff with it. You somehow got yourself involved with it.
19: Mm-hmm.
5: Right?
19: Mm-hmm.
5: Just to give you a little thumbs up on this. Not just the emotional attachment. This came out 3 minutes ago.
19: Mm-hmm.
5: 3 minutes ago.
19: Mm-hmm.
5: The World Cup brought in $889 million to Seattle and King County.
19: Yeah.
5: So that stadium that Paul Allen and the state built,
19: Yeah.
5: Did it,
19: yep.
5: besides yep. the emotional stuff, did it make any yeah. sort of impact?
19: Well, first of all,
5: $889 million for 5 weeks.
19: And that's not even counting the last 30 years of Seahawk football and what the NFL has meant.
5: I'm just looking at what they have, five games there?
19: Yes.
5: Is that what we had?
19: I believe five, yes.
5: $889 yeah. million. Dollars.
19: Bananas. Wild.
5: And then you and then on top of it, like to tell, like these what are they called? Not the economists. Are they like, what are they, stadium economists?
19: What did I say on Twitter? Sports economist. KATU.
5: Yes.
19: K2, as you said.
5: Yes,
19: K2. Did a story on it. Yeah. And I saw Dwight Jane's tweet about it. And so I just jumped in because I had nothing else to do at 6:35 in the morning today.
5: So let's go start a Twitter
19: and
5: fight.
19: And then I had a guy, the debate is over. Sports stadiums are terrible public investments. To which I thought to myself, huh, that's interesting. So the state of Washington, King County, put in $300 million to then Seahawks Stadium.
5: Okay.
19: And four Super Bowls, two titles, how many playoff appearances? 17.
5: Yeah.
19: Division championships, the parades we had. Yeah, that's been an awful investment for
5: us. Awful.
19: And then some smartass responds with, well, what about T-Mobile Park and Safeco Field? Look, I'd rather have a terrible baseball team than no team at all. Okay? I'd rather have a terrible basketball team than no team at all.
24: Having those stadiums, by the way, for the World Cup just brought in $869 million.
19: Yeah.
5: We just said that.
19: You see that?
24: Oh, did you just say
19: that's
24: that?
19: What's going to happen on this show a lot, by the way.
5: No, hang on.
19: When you're not listening because you're doing 15,000 things behind the scenes. I'm Dave. That's Ian, by the way.
24: I had you guys confused.
19: Yes.
24: Which one's which?
19: And we're talking about the public investment in stadiums, Ashley.
24: I'm not listening.
19: And if it is worth it or not.
24: Yes,
19: that's the topic of the day.
5: Well, there's two ways of worth it, like you just said.
24: So I guess I'd say it is, guys.
19: You have a team. Is that not enough? How's that sound?
5: The team.
19: Not everything is about dollars and cents, for God's sakes. How about the pride you feel?
24: They look at it that
19: and having
24: way,
19: a friggin' team. How about being able to take your daughter or your son or your mom or your brother or your dad to a freaking basketball game? I haven't been to an NBA game with anybody I love, really, because I don't love Dick. I mean, we're friends, but we went to a game together in Houston.
5: Yeah.
19: That's the I took Gina to a Blazer game, B-Roy. It was like, Jewish night, and I went down there, and a bunch of rabbis in the crowd. It was awesome. But that was like 15 years ago.
5: Right.
19: So,
5: right.
19: Yes, I mean, his kid. Your kid, for the most part, grew up without basketball. Your daughter grew up without basketball in this town. And you're telling me that you're sitting around going, geez, thank God we didn't fork over the $80 million that Wally and Howard were looking for, because, man, that would have been a terrible investment. Or would you rather have just sucked it up 20 years ago and had your damn team and enjoyed basketball with your kids?
5: Think about how
19: what are we talking about here? How big of a freaking dork do you have to be to have that take?
5: Think about that investment.
19: The worst kind of nerd. The worst.
5: $80 million.
19: I'm sorry.
5: $80
24: million. I was listening, if that makes you feel better.
19: Yes, thank you.
5: $80
19: million. Yeah, right.
5: Think about how small
19: that is. That's what they wanted.
5: That's what
19: they wanted. Now, they may have asked for more 10 years later, 5 years later, 15 years later, right now, who knows? But it boils my blood.
5: It
19: really does.
5: Well, because there's two things. It's not only when these so-called economists, they're supposed to know this stuff.
19: Right.
5: When they say things like, well, yeah, there's no... almost $900 million, almost $1 billion, closer to $1 billion than $500 million dollars over 5 weeks just for the soccer event.
19: Yeah, I just, again.
5: Just for the, and then
19: to me,
5: the emotional pride, the civic pride, all the other things.
19: That's all cherry on top for
5: quality
19: me.
5: Quality of life.
19: Everything you're talking about with the money and how much it brings in for businesses.
5: Yeah.
19: Our buddies at Simply Seattle, the Queen Anne Beer Hall, whatever,
5: blah, blah, blah.
19: All those guys that are making money on this thing. I mean, what do Cougar home games do for hotels and restaurants in Pullman?
5: It's
19: their whole year.
5: It's their whole year.
19: Right? So, again, I think the investment is worth it financially.
5: Yeah.
19: And even if it's not, even if you're not breaking even, shut up.
5: Just shut up.
19: You got a team.
5: Yeah.
19: Is that not worth every penny that you put into that stadium to keep the Seahawks here 30 years ago?
5: Yeah.
19: Is it not worth all the baseball games? Now, look, they've been a pain in the ass, obviously. But the memories, the moments, the friends that you make, the people that you meet, you know, the memories with your kids.
5: Well,
19: I mean, how much would you like to pay, Ashley, to go back and have, you know, Palmer go to basketball games? Or how much would Dick pay to have Dixon go to basketball games?
24: Yeah, and not to have to travel to Portland to go watch him.
19: What is your portion of whatever that money would have been?
5: My son's a damn Jazz fan.
19: $200?
5: How sick is that?
24: Yeah,
5: he's a Jazz fan.
19: That's what these people have done.
24: That's
19: what these people have done to you. They've turned your son into a Jazz fan. Well, it's partly your fault because you live there, by the way.
5: Yeah,
19: it's partly your fault.
5: But I mean,
19: I'm not just going to blame the politicians for
5: He would have been a song.
24: I'll blame politicians for that too. They need more blame.
5: Yeah, well, Anyway.
19: All right. Good talk.
5: Good talk. Yeah, so, yeah, okay. You were right twice in the last 24 hours.
19: I'm all fired up.
5: Are you 24 hours? You were right
19: that's
5: twice.
19: That's it. No more. I'll tweet something stupid tonight to make up for
5: that's
19: it.
5: That's again. I'm sure if I did a deep dive, there's enough things in there.
19: I will tweet something stupid.
5: What do you got coming
19: up
5: today?
19: The Hawks will be here at 4.
5: Yay.
19: A little fun with audio. Okay. We're going to do a little testimonials.
5: Right.
19: John Wilner will join us.
5: And okay.
19: Larry Stone, you realize that by about, what time's the game? 6:40, the M's and Astros, is that right?
5: That's correct.
19: What's the average length of a baseball game these days?
5: Two and a half hours.
19: So by 9:10 tonight, they could be done.

0: This is Snoop Dogg. Sunday, I'm hosting the Video Music Awards live on CBS. 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
3: All righty, boys and girls, here we go. 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
4: You're a bitch.
3: Rams with a 28-6 win over the Giants last night. Good God. Giants quarterback Jackson Dart leaves the game with a knee injury. They're saying now it's worse than anticipated. And he is potentially out for the season in John Harbaugh's first year as the coach of the G-Men.
5: Other quarterback news, Bears QB Tyson Bagent has entered the NFL's concussion protocol. He is slated to get the start on Monday night against the Eagles in the wake of the Caleb Williams injury.
3: If you can tell me where Tyson Bagent went to college, I'll give you every penny in my wallet.
5: NC State.
3: Nope.
5: Where?
3: Shepherd College in Pennsylvania.
5: Shut up, really?
3: I had to look it up last night, by the way, when I heard about Caleb Williams getting hurt and him having a concussion. Never heard of Shepherd's College.
5: Shepherd College.
3: Apparently, you go there to be a shepherd. Mariners back home tonight against the Astros for two. They got six games left. Here's the deal, boys. Mariners lose, Rangers win, and it's over tonight. It could be all over tonight.
5: What happened to the whole all to hell with it?
3: That was last week.
5: That was such a good bit.
3: This is a new deal. Maybe I'll do it at four.
5: Okay.
3: Just to make you happy.
5: I like that. Yankees do not expect Aaron Judge to be available for the wild card series next week.
3: Oh, geez. More news in the NFL. Free agent wide receiver Brandon Cooks. Remember him? Out of
6: Oregon State.
3: There you go,
5: good job,
3: big boy.
5: Jackson.
3: Has been signed good with job. All the injuries in San Francisco to the Niners practice squad.
7: And here we go.
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3: All right, boys and girls, here we go on a busy, what is this, Tuesday afternoon, right? Right here on 93.3 KJR-FM. We got a lot to get to. Husky Honks will be here at 4 o'clock today talking some Husky football before their big game with Minnesota, don't you know? First time, by the way, Dick, that the Golden Gophers have been here in this stadium since 1976. I was 3 years old. The Huskies won 38-7. It's the first time the Dogs have played Minnesota since 1977 when they lost 19-17 out there. So we are about to see something that none of us have ever seen with these eyes, the Golden Gophers in Husky Stadium on Saturday night.
5: Yeah, we're going to get a few of these over the next few years where we're going to get these teams in for the first time. I don't know if Minnesota is the sexiest one of those opponents that we'll get in here. And
3: Row the boat.
5: And I was getting help yesterday from our network guys at Skytrak. I'm trying to get the new golf thing. And the guy that was helping me is actually a former Minnesota athlete.
3: Really?
5: And so he was giving me the lowdown. He's like,
3: is his name Dave Winfield?
5: No. He was like, yeah, we suck, man. Yeah, our quarterback's pretty good, but we suck. Right. And I was like, well, are you guys any good? And I was like,
3: who knows?
5: I don't know. Yeah. I think maybe, but
3: we'll
5: I'm not sure.
3: We will find out on Saturday night at 8 o'clock. Well, the Huskies are 8.5-point favorites. They're going to face a quarterback in Drake Lindsey that the NFL is drooling over. He's like 6'5", 230. They got a defensive end, Anthony Smith, who had 12.5 sacks a year ago. So, I mean, this will be obviously the best team you'll see in the first four games of the year. The competition will only get better. How about that for analysis, by the way? That's why people tune into this radio show for gems like that. The competition will only get better between now and the end of the year. Well, I got to tell you, man, we're sitting here getting ready for some football on Sunday with the Commanders. We got to keep an eye on that quarterback situation out there. Will it be Daniels? Will it be Marcus Mariota? I was talking to Jackson about this off the air. Can you remember the last time that we had an injury in this town that just derailed the entire season? for one of our teams. Doesn't need to be football. Could be basketball. Could be baseball. Whatever. I mean, there's been years where, like, Griffey's gone down with injuries, but other guys have stepped up. Baseball's kind of different, right?
5: One.
3: You can withstand an injury in baseball. Basketball, you lose a big star. NFL, I mean, like, what's happening with the Bears right now with their situation, it sounds like Caleb Williams, the drama king of Chicago, will be back at some point, maybe very soon, maybe even this weekend. But now Tyson Bagent, or Bagent, out of Shepherd College in Pennsylvania, he's got a concussion. So they're saying that Case Keenum, who hasn't started a game in 3 years, may end up being the starting quarterback for Chicago this weekend. Jackson Dart goes down last night in John Harbaugh's first year in game two. Mm-hmm. That was a team, I think they had their sights on contending for the NFC East Championship, maybe, under Harbaugh. And they're done now because he's banged up. Do you remember a year where we lost a guy like that just screwed everything from the start?
5: The one that I can think of is 2021 Seattle Seahawks. Mm-hmm. When Russell Wilson broke his thumb or dislocated his thumb.
3: Right.
5: They were 2-2.
3: Right.
5: They ended 7-10.
3: Okay.
5: And yes, right. Wilson came back to play, but right. he was never sure. Russell Wilson.
3: Sure. I mean, I think about Kurt Warner blowing his knee out in the Browns game of the first game of the 84 season.
5: Yeah.
3: But they
5: still went 12-4.
3: They went 12-4.
5: Yeah.
3: They went from ground chuck to Aaron Ox, and they went 12-4. So, I mean, I don't know. I kind of feel bad for Giant fans right now. I mean, you got to be kidding. Like, that's brutal, man. Absolutely brutal. You saw that game. Did you watch the game last night? Jameis Winston's terrible. Absolutely terrible.
5: It was the full Winston experience.
3: Terrible.
5: The back foot throw into the end zone that was picked by 4 yards.
3: God.
5: That was Jameis Winston to a T. And I kind of like Jameis Winston because
3: yeah.
5: he's got a great personality.
3: No doubt.
5: Funny memes, all that sort of stuff.
3: I mean,
5: it
3: could have been Russell Wilson, who's probably worse than Jameis Winston is right now. But is there any empathy at all for those guys and what they're going through? Because that would be terrible to lose your starting quarterback. And it's why we talk so much about Damon Williams in Seattle and him not running the ball more. Like, you saw the interception he threw on Saturday against Eastern, right?
5: Yeah.
3: When he got blown up and he didn't miss a snap. Is he's getting crunched on that play. I'm on the sideline in the northwest corner, and I'm watching that blitzer go right at Damon Williams thinking, oh, no, right as it's happening. And the fact that he didn't miss any time, I'm thinking this guy's done. Like, he just busted a rib cage or, you know, something. But that's what we're talking about, right? Like, something like that could happen to your quarterback. There's no sport where one position getting banged up yeah. can screw the entire year like quarterback can in the NFL and in college football.
4: I think that would feel bad for the Giants and Giant fans if they were like the Browns or if they were like the Lions mm-hmm. and they haven't won anything in a long time. Like, they have two titles in the last
3: right.
4: 20 years.
3: Right.
4: Like, I can't feel bad for a team that has two titles in the last 20 years.
5: And it's
4: years.
5: New
4: like,
5: York.
4: Yeah, I mean, I don't think I ever... Well, no, if it happened to the Jets, I would feel bad for the
3: yes,
4: Jets.
3: Yes,
5: yeah, that's
4: yeah
5: right.
4: I would feel
3: well,
4: bad.
3: The Giants have not been to a Super Bowl in 15 years when they won it in 2011. They do have two in the last 20 yeah. years, Jackson, as you said. New York doesn't have the sports success that Boston's got. You know, it's totally different for Boston, so it's a little bit different for me, but I get it, you know. I mean, you have empathy for the teams that really, like, deserve it, like
4: yeah.
3: the Lions or the Browns, you know, teams like that. Sacramento King fans, Atlanta mm-hmm. Hawk fans, that have Clipper fans that have just accomplished nothing. Mariner fans, by the way.
4: Yeah.
3: I think we can include
4: yeah.
3: us in that group. You know, it's funny. Dick and I were talking about this before the show, that I don't want to talk Mariner baseball really anymore.
4: Good.
3: I'm kind
4: yes.
3: of done.
4: Yay.
3: There's just so much other stuff going on. But
4: oh.
3: it does.
4: No, don't
3: but
4: do it. No, no,
3: it
4: no,
3: does
4: no, no, no,
3: need
4: no.
3: to be mentioned.
4: Why?
3: First of all, a couple things. As we said in the update, if the Rangers win and the Mariners lose tonight, then it's over. They're done. It's over.
6: It's over, Jenny.
3: Right?
6: It's over.
5: And we can go into refuse to talk mode.
3: We're done. Like, it's over. Well, I think at that point you can really feel great about talking about who the next skipper is going to be, which we already started last week, by the way, but we can really feel good about it because it's over. They're done. There's no
4: yeah.
3: chance of winning. They need to have a three-team tiebreaker for them to win a playoff spot. The wild card is done. If you're even remotely interested in this, which
4: Wait,
3: I don't
4: what?
3: Take that either one of you are.
4: It's not over?
3: Okay. They need to get into a three-team tiebreaker. The Mariners need to go 6-0. The Rangers have to go 1-5. And the Astros have to go 2-4.
6: It's over, Jenny.
3: Okay?
6: It's over.
3: I'm just telling you, just mathematics, right? Stats, that's what's got to happen. But what really chaps my ass is this. The Mariners in the last 10 games against the A's and Angels have gone 3-7. If you flip that around and they go 7-3, they're a game out of first place right now with the Astros in town tonight. four games against the two worst teams in your division, and it's a totally different scenario. And so then I went down a rabbit hole, and I said, well, I'm curious, what's their record against the worst teams in each division in baseball?
6: Oh no.
3: The Angels, the Orioles, the Royals, Colorado, the Mets, and the Cincinnati Reds.
6: Oh no.
3: I will just tell you this, that last year, against every team that finished in last place in their division, which last year was Baltimore, the White Sox, the Angels, the Nationals, the Pirates, and Colorado, they were 22-12. They were 22-12 last year.
5: And that's how you get to the playoffs. Against, you go 22-12 against
3: yes,
5: those teams.
3: Yes, they were 22-12 against every team that finished in last place in their division. This year, they're 15-16.
11: It's over, Johnny. Okay. It's over.
3: So if you just add, I mean, if you make that 20-11 against the six worst teams in baseball, you're tied.
5: That's
3: you're
5: why
3: tied you're for first place right now.
5: Your point was so valid 3 weeks ago when you were trying to preach to me and Jackson, like, hey, look at who they're playing. Your point was tremendously valid, as was my rebuttal, which was, what does this team show you that makes you think that they can actually go 7-3 right against those crappy teams?
3: You know, I thought that they would have more juice than they did. I thought they would have more talent than they do. I thought they would have more wins in them than they ended up having. I thought they would be maybe a little more alive, not as brain dead as they've shown in the last couple weeks. I mean, we talked about this, right? That they were given a gift from the gods with this schedule, almost to a point where the Astros and Rangers could have been complaining. Like, what? No, that's not fair. They got to do what? And we have to do what? And they just... What's the old expression? Don't look a gift horse in the mouth.
5: Yeah.
3: I mean, they looked at that gift horse and they shot it, is what they did. They shot it.
5: Turned it into glue.
3: They turned it into freaking Elmer's, is what they did. And I think it's humiliating. I think it's embarrassing. And I really hope that they do the right thing and fire everybody. Because nobody that was associated with this, who's not under contract for next year, deserves to come back and be a part of it. Unless your name is Randy or Rosarina, which there's no chance that guy's coming back. Zero.
5: It's the most disappointing Seattle sports season that I can remember.
3: All right. All right.
5: And you're right. I mean, I don't think they are going to get fired. I think Dan's going to get fired.
3: Right.
5: I don't think anybody else is going to get fired.
3: Kevin Seitzer, Manny Acta, Edgar Martinez, Pete Woodworth, Perry Hill.
5: They may clean out the entire
3: every coach
5: clubhouse.
3: Every coach that was a part of this thing. Everybody, all their, what's the word they've got for the mind, the Jedi mind trick people that do all the mind stuff where they...
5: A sports psychologist, the team psychologist.
3: I almost said mind F people. Whatever those people
5: they
3: are.
5: They were definitely mind F this year.
3: Whatever those guys do or gals do to get them emotionally ready, prepared. I mean, they've got all these wacky titles now. The people that make the energy drinks in the clubhouse. The team chef. Is my buddy Jeremy still there? I think he's been gone forever. People, whatever. It's rotten to the core. Rotten to the absolute core. And when you think about what they had to do to make this game tonight important, all they had to do was show up against the absolute slime of Major League Baseball.
5: The teams that weren't trying to
3: win. The dreck of the American League. The teams that are spending nowhere near what you're spending on payroll and basically knew from the beginning of the year that they were going to stink. That's all you had to do was take advantage of them, and you couldn't do it. So, look, I feel terrible, I really do, for a lot of people that work there. There's a lot of great people that work for the Mariners that don't deserve this, that do an awesome job in their department, and they've been waiting for the baseball side to catch up. If you would have told me back in April that tickets on VenueKings.com for the series with the Astros, game one of a two-game set with Houston, Dick, on September 22nd, we're going for $6 to get in the door. I would have said either A, the Mariners are 50 games up and everyone's just saving money for the playoffs, or B, we just had what you said is the most disappointing year in Mariner baseball history. There's $6 to get in the door tonight.
6: You think that if they did another fourth wing night, that price would go up?
3: Oh, God, yeah. No. Why not, right? Why not do something else? Why not honor somebody else and get that group of people to show up? But anyway, that's my rant for the day. I'm done. We'll talk to Larry about that at 6. You guys are cool with some Mariner talk with Larry at 6 p.m.?
6: Sure, Larry.
3: All right, so Seahawks and Commanders coming up. The Drew Lock thing is rolling along. Ryan Walters had some great thoughts about him because they coached. He was with him at Missouri when Drew Lock was there. He was, I think, the defensive coordinator at Missouri when Drew Lock was there. And I heard just snippets of this, and I feel bad bringing it up because I don't know the total context. Did Chuck suggest this morning on his show that if a team gets desperate at quarterback before the deadline and Darnold's healthy and they come calling the Seahawks, that we should consider trading Drew Lock. Did he mention that today?
5: I saw it on their show sheet that it was brought up.
3: Is that what he said?
5: I don't know if he was a proponent of it. No, I just know it was brought up.
6: Exactly. Okay. He just brought up the concept of considering a good offer.
3: Okay. What would be a good offer? First round pick.
5: If it's not a first round pick, I don't even. Yeah. I hang the phone up.
6: It's just unrealistic, though, right? No. Why? I don't think anybody's going to offer a first.
3: Why? What if you've got a team that's in first place? What if the Ravens are kicking ass and Lamar Jackson goes down? What if I'm not going to mention a team in your division. What if the Broncos are kicking ass and Bo Nix gets hurt and they feel like they have a shot to win a championship?
6: Listen,
3: and they can trade for Drew Lock and extend him. Yeah. Where are we? We're doing what we're doing now. We're kicking ass. Yeah.
5: God, it's the greatest.
6: First-round pick?
5: It's the greatest insurance policy in the NFL right now.
3: I agree. I'm not doing it. I totally agree with you.
5: For a first-round pick?
3: I'm 1,000% with you. What if Sam Darnold goes down again? I mean, you got to ask yourself this. Can you win a championship with Drew Lock if it's on a short-term basis? Meaning, let's say Sam Darnold comes back and he re-sprains the butt and he has to miss week 18 in the playoffs and you turn to Drew Lock. Can you make a run through the NFC playoffs with Drew Lock the way you did with Sam Darnold a year ago and get the same type of performance if you need it out of him in the NFC Championship game?
5: Are we playing the Rams?
3: Can you do that? Yes, you're playing the Rams.
4: No.
3: Okay. Then you're not making the move. Or then you are making the move. Then you are making the move. Because then you think in your brain that you're not going to win. You lost your starting quarterback. May as well get what you can. Whatever. That would not go over well in the locker room. I can tell you that right now.
4: No.
3: If Sam Darnold gets hurt, God forbid if he gets hurt again and they trade Drew Lock before. I mean, first of all, you can't even make trades then, so it's kind of a ridiculous conversation. But you guys get my point that those players will still think they can win. Those players think now, even without Sam Darnold, that they can win football games and win a title. That's how much confidence they've got in him. So it's one of those weird deals, man, where all of a sudden you've been given this unbelievable performance by a backup quarterback that I think even the biggest Drew Lock fans out there have got to be slightly surprised by what he did against the Cardinals. But the other part of this for Drew, I mean, my God, man, if this guy continues to do what he's doing, even if he stops on a good note, Dick, like let's say he plays the Commanders game Sunday and he plays well. And then he doesn't play the rest of the year.
4: Mm-hmm.
3: The lasting memory of Drew Lock is him being a great backup quarterback who won 3 games for the Seahawks. He's getting paid over the offseason by somebody.
5: He's getting Malik Willis money.
3: 100%.
5: Which is like $20 to $25 million next year. And he's going to be a starting quarterback for some crappy team next season. Can you guys please explain to me why we have a team in this town where the starting quarterback of a championship team goes down and the guy that comes in looks just as good, and yet we've got another team that no matter who goes down, the guys that come in are Weston Wilson, Patrick Wisdom, just absolute trash.
3: Well, because baseball, I mean, if the non-smart-ass response is that baseball is different than football, and that one guy can make a major impact on a football team if he's playing quarterback. Right? I mean, we've seen great players.
5: But there's so few great quarterbacks.
3: Right, but we've seen great players play for bad teams, right? We've always seen MVPs on bad teams. We've seen home run champions on bad teams, all-stars on bad teams. So baseball is the ultimate team sport, right? In a lot of ways that way, unless you have a great pitcher on that day. But the other response that I would give you is simple. It's culture. It's what we've been talking about. Yes, Seahawks culture is unbelievable. The Mariner culture stinks. It stinks. And again, you know, I don't know anybody who's over there at T-Mobile Park who could hear that and take offense to it. Like, what do you guys think? That you have a phenomenal thing going? I mean, honestly, like, do you wake up and think our culture is great? Our leaders are awesome. We have unbelievable leadership in the clubhouse. The culture is incredible. The vibe has been amazing. I mean, no, that's not what it is. So the sooner that you can admit that, the sooner you can fix it.
4: That's right.
3: And I really hope that they do admit that and they're not sensitive enough to go back and look inward and say, this isn't working. What we're doing isn't working. And stop lying to themselves if they are lying to themselves. We'll get a break. Fact or Fiction, brought to you by the Lucky Eagle Casino and Hotel. It's Tuesday. It's Dick Day. We'll have more on the Hawks and Commanders, more on the Dogs in Minnesota. Husky Honks at 4, John Wilner at 5, Larry Stone at 6 on a busy Tuesday on 93.3 KJRFM.
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3: And I'd say this is a pretty big week for Dick Fan over here in Fact or Fiction, by the way. Very big, very big week. I mean, we've had these conversations with Jackson Feltz before about performance on the air, and at what point do you start to kind of evaluate what we're doing here? I mean, 0-4 is not great. 0-6 is worse.
4: Thanks.
3: So I would just say this. If we don't get a couple wins out of you, at least a split. Right, Jackson?
5: Yeah, yeah, yeah.
3: At least a split this week. We might be having a conversation on Monday.
4: That's fair.
6: What would be that conversation?
3: One of us steps in. There's nowhere else to go.
4: Well, if there's a hot hand that is going to step in, like I would be happy if we
3: are the Drew Lock.
4: If we've got a hot hand, and right now we have two very mediocre hands.
3: Well, mediocre gets you in the game at least, right?
4: But I'm a team player, and I'd be willing to give one of my spots up a week for somebody that's a hot hand.
3: Don't know if I've ever been this interested in a Dick Fane fact or fiction pick than I am today. In about 2 minutes here. Courtesy of the Lucky Eagle Casino and Hotel. The listening audience, the public wants to know where Dick Fane will be going. I don't know if you've ever started 0-4 in fact or fiction.
4: Never.
3: And this is a big one. So you better bring it, pal.
4: All right.
3: We needed to bring it. So we'll get to that in a couple minutes from now. We'll talk some dogs coming up with Greg and Mario at 4 o'clock. And, you know, the boss just ran in here, Rich Moore, talking about what? I have no idea. And we're talking about the Huskies and how good or not good they are. I think I'm kind of with you, Dick, that I'm kind of in the I don't know phase. I'm concerned that they may not be very good. I'll admit that, especially after what I saw in the first two preseason games. I don't think the Eastern game moved my needle at all on anything, nor should it move your needle. I mean, those guys are so freaking tiny, dude. I mean, you're down there in the field, man. You can see how small those guys are. This is going to be a different animal with Minnesota, different animal with USC, with Iowa, with, Michigan State, with Penn State, with Indiana. You get the point. So I think if I still had to bet the over-under, I think I would move to the under 7.5. But I wonder what Damon Williams can become the rest of the way that might be able to really give this team a dynamic that we haven't seen maybe since that Louisville Sun Bowl game. And that is him just taking off and being the best athlete on the field every game they play. And that's got to be a factor. That has to be a factor every single Saturday.
4: Well, and especially where your running backs are right now. And we saw some flashes in Bonner. We'd like to see more of him. But I want to see the ball in Damon's hands, in the belly of the running back, and either pulling it out, handing off the running back, or pulling it out and running himself.
3: Right,
4: we need 5, 6, 7, 8 of those designed plays
3: runs
4: every
3: for Damon
4: single game.
3: Okay, well, you know who's not doing that? It's Jed Fish. Yeah. He's admitted it. He's not doing it. He said that to us last week. I should grab that clip. I'm not sure if you've heard this, by the way. I asked him, I said, are you ready to start calling more design runs for one? He paused and said, not yet. Not yet. Meaning this would have to get even worse, I think, with the other running backs.
4: But Damon takes
3: They start doing it.
4: He takes his biggest shots when he's getting rid of the football, not when he's running.
3: No doubt. When he's in the pocket. Absolutely. But I think Jed's perspective is, and I kind of agree with it, that the more you run him, the more you expose him to getting killed by people, especially downfield.
4: Mm-hmm.
3: But they need to figure out a way to use his athleticism more. Whatever that looks like, whether it's design runs, whether it's telling him, hey, first read, not there, go, whatever it is, he wants the runs to come on scrambles. I think that's probably the safe way to go for now. I don't think they're desperate enough. I mean, let's face it, they haven't looked great, but they're also 3-0, right? They've avoided complete disaster. Now, they lose this Saturday to Minnesota and then drop another one to USC next week, then maybe all hands are on deck and it's different. But we'll see. We'll talk to the Hawks about that at 4 o'clock as well. Fact or fiction right now.
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37: 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KJR.
3: All right, here we go. A little Fact or Fiction brought to you by the Lucky Eagle Casino and Hotel. Every day we do this at 3:35 on the radio show. Your job to listen in, hear the pick, and then text in fact if you agree, fiction if you disagree, to 49451. Most picks right by the end of the year on every show combined. We're all doing it, by the way. This is not just a Softy and Dick thing. 7:35, 11:35, 2:35 every day. 3:35, we give you a game. You get the most picks right by the end of the year. You win $10,000. We are currently tied for third place at 3-7. Good news is we're only one game out of second and two games out of first, and nobody's running away with this thing. Okay. This is like the American League West right now.
4: Yes.
3: Greg Bell is leading it, and he's 5-5.
4: Yeah.
3: He's mediocre.
4: It's the AFC South.
3: Like the Texas Rangers. All right? So, Dick, we need you. You got to bring it. You got to get off the schneid. You're 0-4. Don't make it 0-5. What do you got?
4: I like week three in the NFL every year because we've seen a couple of games, and the games I go to right away is I say, show me the 0-2 teams that are taking on the 2-0 teams. Because the 2-0 teams, everybody's like, oh, they're for real. Look at these 2-0 teams. They're off to a great start. And the 0-2 teams, oh, they're terrible. But are they really? Are all 0-2 teams terrible? And are all 2-0 teams great? No, they're not. That's where you're getting line value. The Tampa Bay Bucs are coming off as embarrassing a loss as you can possibly have. At home against the Cleveland Browns, did you see the viral video of the dude in the first row telling Baker Mayfield to go F as he's walking off the field? He's got a Bucs Baker Mayfield jersey on, and he's telling Baker to go F off as he's walking off the field.
3: Sounds like an idiot to me, by the way.
4: He totally does. Yeah, totally does. Meanwhile, the Minnesota Vikings, they're a nice team. They got a good defense.
3: Mm-hmm.
4: But they're a team that I believe is going to win 8-9 games over the course of the year. They've already won 2 of them.
3: Right.
4: All right? Do we really think Minnesota's a 10-7, 11-6 type team?
3: No.
4: With Carson Wentz at quarterback or Kyler Murray?
3: Never thought the Texans would be 0-2 either.
4: That's
3: or the Chargers
4: That's
3: going 0-2.
4: That's
3: a lot
4: of
3: things that we didn't expect are happening, Dick.
4: They're happening through 2 weeks. Doesn't necessarily mean that's good. They're going to happen through the entire season. The Bucs are getting points at home against the Minnesota Vikings.
3: Yeah, I love it.
4: Give
3: I
4: me Tampa at home plus 1.5.
3: Let's go.
4: To get their first win of the year.
3: Buccaneers and the points. Buccaneers and the points at home. Tony Castricone gets his first win
4: there
3: as the play-by-play broadcaster. I mean, if they keep losing, they may run his ass out of there. Honestly, he may be finished. Before it starts, I mean, we get rid of Deckerhoff and this clown takes over. Now we can't win a game. He might be done if they lose this weekend. So they're getting 1.5 against Minnesota and they're playing on grass in Tampa Bay. I actually love it. I think it's a great pick and I might even play it myself, by the way.
4: All right.
3: I might even put the mortgage payment on this bad boy at the Emerald Queen Casino, man. So that's the pick. We're taking Minnesota Tampa Bay plus the 1.5 against the Vikings. You like it. It's fact. You hate it. It's fiction. To 494-51. Get them in right now. The window's open. We'll do a little fun with audio next on 93.3 KJRFM.
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3: How many yards by the end of the Husky season will the leading Husky running back have?
4: Oh, boy.
3: Give me a number.
16: 635.
3: 635. Dick, 500.
4: Yeah.
3: Brian Bonner's on pace for 412 yards right now over the course of the year.
4: He should be the one.
3: He is your leading rusher with 103. Now, he hasn't played a lot, obviously.
4: They got to give him the ball, man.
3: I think those are great numbers. 635, and those might be the worst we've ever seen if it goes down like that. All right, how about a little fun with audio slash, hey, did you hear that? Hey, Dick, did you happen to hear that?
17: What's that, Dick?
3: During the fourth quarter of the Rams' win over the Giants last night on the Westwood One broadcast, our friend Kevin Harlan, who's back tomorrow at 5, might have gotten hotboxed by fans at SoFi Stadium.
18: My wife just texted me. Guess what her favorite food is?
17: What?
18: Scotcheroos.
17: Of course it is.
18: Yep. And let me just tell you this. We are in California tonight. If I continue to smell what I'm smelling from the crowd, I'm going to be hunting some scotcheroos later in this broadcast. If you know what I mean, here comes the kickoff.
17: The munchies?
18: Wow. I mean, like, we need ventilation, or this call is going to get a little distorted here in the final stages of this game. Running into the Rams bench on the far sideline. He scooted right there. He scatabooed for 8. It'll be second down and 2.
17: Scatabooed?
18: Yeah, just
17: kind of like scotcheroos.
18: I'm telling you, it's
17: got scatabooos and scotcheroos.
18: Yeah.
17: We got it all.
18: 43-yard line. Here's Jameis with the pass.
3: Wow.
4: He's got the giggles already.
3: So at first I thought scotcheroos were like some Midwestern snack from some convenience store, but they're dessert bars made with chocolate, butterscotch, peanut butter, and rice.
17: Ooh.
3: Similar to Rice Krispie Treats, except they contain peanut butter instead of marshmallows. Those sound awesome, by the way. Really good. So now I think we're going to find out more about Kevin Harlan. Does he...
4: partake.
3: Like to partake.
17: Does he like to?
3: I'll ask him when he's on the air tomorrow.
4: I'm going to say there's a nearly 0% chance.
3: Kevin, are you high right now? Oh, geez. That is hilarious, man. We're going to play that for him tomorrow, right?
17: Yes.
3: All right. Just checking.
4: That's awesome.
3: Hey, Dick, did you happen to hear that?
17: What's that, Dick?
3: At the end of Sean McVay's postgame press conference yesterday after the win over the Giants, the Giants head coach was asked about the difference from their week one loss in Australia to their win last night.
19: John, why do you think you saw a difference in the energy and the execution tonight?
20: We got the right people. I think sometimes you win, sometimes you learn. And, you know, sometimes you have a dumbass coach that, you know, makes travel plans that puts you in a bad spot. So, there you go. That's a drop.
3: See, I liked it. I know a lot of people didn't like it. My first thought is, well, that's going to make him likable for some people, and that's going to be a major problem. Whether you like him or not, why can't more people just do that? Why can't more coaches and executives and GMs and owners do that? Why can't the Mariners make fun of the 54%? Why can't they make fun of the piggyback thing? Why can't they just turn a negative into a positive and get people off their back and have a laugh?
5: Admit when you're wrong.
3: Correct, which is basically what he did.
4: Yeah.
3: He did that. He admitted he was wrong. He also made it, he insinuated that it was his call to go out there 2 days before the game, not some sleep expert that they hired. Right?
4: I've kind of turned on McVay to the negative. I used to be pretty pro-McVay, and everybody was like, what do you mean? Why are you so pro-McVay?
3: Well, he's a good coach.
4: He's a good coach, but like he wears on me now. He's like that guy that's constantly like this. Hey, he just exhausts you.
3: Oh, okay.
4: Like, he exhausts
3: You've gone from the positive to the negative.
4: Yes, he's never not on 100.
3: I think he'd be fun to cover, first of all. He's got way more personality than McDonald has.
4: There's no question.
3: I'm not saying I would trade Mike for him at all.
4: Can we get somebody like personality wise in the middle of those two?
3: If you gave McDonald Sean McVay's personality, are you kidding me? I mean, he would be coaching and doing Monday Night Football at the same time on ESPN. But I think more people should do that. I mean, look, we're all sitting here making fun of it. You know, why don't you just, like you said, Jackson, just take ownership and move on?
7: It's that simple.
3: That's it. Yeah. It really is that simple. It's very simple. It's amazing how simple it is. All right. Hey, Dick, did you happen to hear that?
8: What's that, Dick?
3: Which one do you want next there, Jackson? Let's keep going
7: line.
3: All right. After Tony Romo's OWI arrest in July, CBS decided to pair Jim Nance with J.J. Watt for the NFL broadcast. During Sunday's Steeler-Patriot game, when Watt interjected with a note about Pittsburgh head coach Mike McCarthy, Nance clearly was not listening to J.J.
36: He talked to us about how emotional he got after that first win, getting the game ball from Aaron Rodgers, and just how special it was. He got the game ball, too, in the locker room from Aaron Rodgers after quite a moment. He was captured.
3: You know what's really funny about that? We had that exact same moment on the crosstalk today with Ashley and Ian. Ian's on the air telling me, you know, that Lumen Field, because we had the World Cup, it brought in nearly $900 million in revenue to the city of Seattle. Not 5 seconds later, Ashley on the air. You know, the city of Seattle made $900 million on the World Cup.
7: Here I thought when you were telling that story, you were going to be the one that said that.
3: Yeah. No, I mean, I can see how you would think that, but no, I was not the one. I mean, I don't know, man. Maybe the guy was distracted by something he saw on the crowd. Is he coming back? Is Romo coming back, or is he done?
4: We don't have any indication that he's coming back.
3: Because if they can get out of that contract for $30 million a year, I mean, is it possible they set him up?
4: That's a
3: set him up.
7: Geez.
3: Took him out for a couple of
4: Tony, how about another cocktail?
3: A couple of margaritas and then call the cops. Just so you know, Tony Romo is on the road intoxicated. You did not get this phone call. It never happened.
4: He's driving a black Lambo.
3: Exactly, yes. All right, hey, Dick, did you happen to hear
4: What's that,
3: Dave?
8: What's that, Dick?
3: After the Patriots' 20-3 win over the Steelers on Sunday, New England head coach Mike Vrabel was asked by Ben Volen from the Boston Globe about the Patriots' offensive issues.
37: Mike back here. 13 points by the offense a week after just scoring 10. Just what's your concern level with Drake May and the offense right now? And are you worried he's maybe pressing a little too much?
16: Well, just trying to win the game, Ben. You're not going to ruin my Sunday, but I'll come back to you tomorrow. Thanks, bud.
37: Mike, related to that, it looked like
16: Drake... Me, you neither. You're not going to ruin it either.
4: That's pretty good. That's pretty good.
3: Oh, God.
4: That's the way you handle it.
3: Isn't that kind of code for, we got a problem at quarterback, right? Yeah, this guy might be slightly overrated. You have been more critical of him than me. I think he's a pretty good player. I just don't think he's the second best quarterback of the NFL, what he was voted upon last year.
4: I mean, I just think we have so much evidence now that says if he plays a defense that's even good, not even great, if he just plays a good defense, he does nothing.
3: You want one more real quick?
7: Seven quickly.
3: Seven. All right. Hey, Dick, did you happen to hear that?
4: What's that, Dave?
3: Oh, this is a good one.
8: What's that, Dick?
3: Gus Johnson was on the Fox broadcast for last week's Ohio State blowout win over Kent State. While leading 42-0 in the fourth quarter, Buckeyes receiver Chris Henry Jr. scored his first career touchdown, a 75-yard catch and run. Here's how Gus Johnson called the play.
21: You know, sitting next to his grandkids yesterday, as Ohio State breaks it out, Chris Henry Jr., and he will record his first touchdown as a member of the Ohio State Buckeyes, 75 yards. Four to come.
3: I mean, I can see it. The game's over. It's a blowout.
4: And Gus Johnson has had to call so many of those Ohio State 40-point wins over the last couple weeks or couple years. It's just like, it's got to be old.
3: The cool thing about that highlight is if you listen to it and then I asked you, hey, what was going on in the game? You'd say Ohio State's kicking their ass.
4: Right.
3: Because he just didn't give a damn about a 75-yard touchdown. Right. He's just mailing it in at that point. I don't know. You got a problem with it?
7: Yeah, I do. Like, this is the kid's first. Let's set up the scene here. Chris Henry Jr., son of an NFL former receiver, Chris Henry.
3: Yes, yes.
7: Number one wide receiver recruit goes to Ohio State.
3: Right.
7: It's a in 75-yard catch. It's an amazing play. It's an exciting play. First career touchdown for their top recruit. And that's how you call that play?
4: Well, it was a good catch. I didn't see the play.
7: It was a good play.
3: So. Go ask Paul Keels then for his highlight. He's the voice of the Buckeyes on radio. Yeah. I'm sure he had a better call.
7: Yeah.
3: Right? Go ask the student radio guy. Mm-hmm. The guy eating Scotcheroos and calling the game from his frat. What his call was. We'll get a break. The Husky Honks, Greg Lewis and Mario Bailey. Here we go, baby. Big Ten play

0: apple cider. Let the Ram warm you up as the nights get colder. I'll see you this fall for some football and cocktails at the Ram.
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3: You can't be trying to hump right now. This isn't the time for it.
2: NFL, the Rams beat the Giants last night, 28-6 at SoFi. The Giants may have lost their quarterback for the year. Jackson Dart goes down with a knee injury. At first, they thought maybe 4 to 6 weeks. Now the word is out, it's potentially worse than they thought, and he might be done for the season. How about that?
0: Malik Nabers said his shoulder popped out last night. He will get x-rays to determine the severity of the injury.
2: Mariners are back home against the Astros. How the hell with it?
0: There you go. Jets have signed former Titans starting quarterback.
2: Is that what you wanted? Yes. I'm here to serve you.
0: Jets have signed former Titans starting quarterback Will Levis to a contract.
2: Bears quarterback Tyson Bagent, or is it Bagent, by the way? Anyway, he's got a concussion. Caleb Williams' availability is in doubt with a hamstring injury on Sunday. That means Case Keenum might be in line to start his first game since 2023.
0: Cardinals corner Will Johnson out of? You know that one.
2: Alabama.
0: Will Johnson, cornerback.
2: Ohio State.
0: Played us in the national championship.
2: Michigan.
0: There you go. Could miss the rest of the season after suffering a neck injury in the loss of the Seahawks.
2: And Minnesota UW on Saturday night, 8 o'clock, Landon Hatchett. Mike Switzer, offensive line coach today, saying he is still not cleared to play in the game on Saturday versus the Gophers. Let's get to the Husky Honks right now.
1: 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Greg Lewis, Mario Bailey, and your host, Dave Softy Muller.
2: All right, here we go on a busy Tuesday afternoon. I cannot think of a better way to spend the 4 o'clock hour than with my pals Greg Lewis and Mario Bailey, and I mean that. I wake up every day saying, you know what, I enjoy my life. I think I got a pretty good thing going here, but you know what? Wow. If I can get more Mario and more Greg, I would just be that much happier. And here they are to make my day even brighter. How are you guys?
4: Yeah, we must be getting a pay reduction or something.
2: I mean, I got bad news for both of you. You both got to see the boss when the show's over, by the way. No, actually, it's good to see your face, by the way. Thanks for showing up on Saturday night, pal.
4: The one
2: post-game this guy misses against Eastern. He decides to mail it in for the Eastern game. Thanks a lot, buddy.
4: That's two in a row.
5: I apologize,
4: he's missed.
2: That is two in a row.
5: Hey, man, stop counting me.
4: I mean, I have to work harder.
5: Do you?
4: Yeah.
5: I think Softy works hard.
2: Yeah.
4: He did put on his Mario Bailey voice.
2: Listen, it wasn't my fault, man. I had to work, man.
5: That's all, man.
2: Pay me my money.
5: Pay me.
2: Hey, are you going to be there Saturday, though, at midnight for the Minnesota game?
5: I'll be there. So all right, you know, because I'm grinding.
2: I would say that Saturday
5: midnight,
2: night.
5: Two in the morning?
2: Well, I was going to say Sunday morning we're doing the post-game show. Well, let's go back and talk about this game on Saturday versus Eastern. Big thanks again to our friends at Frost Brewed Coors Light, as cold as the Rockies. Did we learn anything, guys, about this team from the Eastern game on Saturday night, or do you feel like it didn't move the needle much for you either way?
4: I don't think we learned anything, no, but I do think we accomplished some things. I think those are two very distinct things.
2: Tell us about that.
4: I think we accomplished getting some confidence back in the hands of some guys, pun intended, like Desmond Roebuck, who had dropped two passes the week before. Not only did he catch everything that was thrown his way, I think we were 9 for 9 on his targets.
2: Yep.
4: And he had over 100 yards. He had some big plays in that football game. So I think that gives him a little confidence back, right? I also saw what I think it can be considered the difference between the two running backs. And I think you can look at what we saw, even though there's a small sample size, Bonner looks like the better of the two running backs. So you can go in and start game planning now what runs does he do best? How does he like to get the ball? Is it down? Is it outside, inside? You know, so he can start game planning better.
2: Right.
4: I think you got a little more continuity with your offensive line. There's still some things I'm a little concerned, like the free run at the quarterback down there near the goal line.
2: But, almost got DeMond killed. Yeah,
4: and you also saw the playmaking ability of your tight end. You know, regardless of what the competition was, I think Baron Naoni has shown that he can make big plays. He's a good route runner. He catches the ball well and he get downfield. So you accomplish getting some confidence and finding some things out about who you are.
2: Sure.
4: Does it mean a whole lot in the grand scheme of things? Maybe not because of the competition, but you at least accomplish some things for your team.
2: Yeah, we talked about this on Friday's show, me and Jackson, that they did. They just need a couple of guys need to be reminded that they're good players.
4: Sure.
2: And that sounds ridiculous for a team of supposedly our caliber in the Big Ten, but after what you saw the first 2 weeks, reality is reality, right? So Dez Roebuck, and you mentioned 9 for 9. Dez and Rasheed Williams were 15 for 15 combined, the two of them.
4: Yeah.
2: Brian Bonner is a freshman, goes for 80 yards and has a touchdown, or excuse me, a long run of 55. This is a guy that was a four-star recruit, averaged, you know, what, 9 yards a carry in high school, 30 yards a catch. He needed to be reminded he can do it. So I agree with that they might have picked up some confidence. But how long does that last until you get punched in the face in your first Big Ten game on Saturday at 8 o'clock?
5: You just said it, till you get punched in the face, and then that confidence lapses or you lose it once you get punched in the face. But Greg is right. We gained some confidence. We got some guys the ball that we needed to see. We talked about Roebuck. Is he the number one receiver or not? Well, he definitely looked like the number one receiver in that game, and they got some confidence. But I didn't really like that. We always talk about the Big Ten being a place where you have to run the ball. I thought we could have ran the ball. We averaged 5.7 yards a carry, but we only carried the ball 26 times. Mm-hmm. It goes back to what I always say about Coach Fish, is he likes to be cute. Yeah, we got 4 touchdowns thrown, 300 yards. He probably has 70% completion, but that's against Eastern. Why couldn't we run the ball? Why couldn't we run the ball 40 times a game? We got Bonner. He did his Greg Lewis. He got caught at the end, but... he had some great carries, had 80 yards, but why couldn't we give him at least 10 carries?
2: Right.
5: You know,
2: right.
5: We gave the most running back got was 8 carries, but why couldn't we run the ball more? Why couldn't we run it 40 times?
2: There was.
5: It's real cute to throw the ball like that against Eastern Washington.
2: Right.
5: But is that going to win us the games in the Big Ten or not?
2: There was a lot of questions about that. Why is Cooley getting so much playing time? Why isn't Brian Bonner getting more run on Saturday? And when you're talking about throwing the ball, my first thing I think of is because that's Jed. That's what Jed wants to do. He wants to light it up. We're still in the
5: Pac-12. Right.
4: Yeah, Jed is going to be Jed. He's going to do what he does. He's going to throw the football. I think what we learn is that our run game is going to be an extension of the pass game, the screens and the, you know, lateral passes.
2: Right.
4: That
2: right.
4: to him is kind of part of the run game extension. And all of that. And yes, I felt like Bonner should have got more carries. But back to what you guys were saying earlier about getting punched in the mouth. Okay, let me share something with you. There's a difference between getting punched in the face by Mario Bailey or getting punched in the face by Greg Lewis. Minnesota is like getting punched in the face by Mario Bailey.
2: Wow.
4: It ain't gonna hurt.
2: Wow.
4: Okay? Now, if you're gonna play Ohio State, that's like me punching you in the face. It feels different. So I don't think we have to worry about the punch in the face this week when it comes to that.
2: Jeez.
5: I think anybody in the Big Ten right now, our team is not capable of just dominating the Big Ten right now. So I think Minnesota is going to give us some problems because they're the best team that we've played so far.
2: Yeah, I'm looking at Minnesota last year. I know it's a different season. Drake Lindsey, who's their starting quarterback, when they played Ohio State, when they played Iowa, when they played Oregon, he's throwing for 138 yards. Mm-hmm. He's throwing for 109. He's throwing for 94. They're getting hammered by people. 42-3, 41-3, 42-13. They got beat by Northwestern last year, 38-35. Barely beat Wisconsin, which I know we lost to. This isn't a great team.
4: Yeah,
2: they're not a great team. But what are we?
4: Yeah,
2: that's the question, right? Yeah,
4: here's the thing. If you look at their schedule this year, they played one tough team, and they lost.
2: Right.
4: I think they
2: Mississippi State
4: beat them, and they scored, what, 10, 17 points.
2: They scored 13 points.
4: 13 points.
2: Yeah, they got beat 38 to 13.
4: Right. The games where they piled up and scored a lot of points were against the lesser teams.
2: Right.
4: Kind of like what we have. So what I think is...
2: In one game?
4: Yeah.
2: We did it in one game?
4: Yeah. I said kind of like we have as far as, you know, right, beating up on teams that we should beat. My point is this is not a Big Ten heavyweight, right? Now they got to come into Husky Stadium. They got to come in and play at 10 o'clock at night their time. Mm-hmm. They got to travel from Minneapolis, Minnesota, or wherever their home base is out to Seattle. And we know how all that works out. So we can call those things. I know we've said before that those are excuses that coaches come up with, but the data says that it is real. And how many teams have come in to Husky Stadium, even under Coach Jed Fish, and actually won here? Usually that's the reserve for the Ohio States and the Oregons, teams like that. So I don't think that this week we should, you know, have this big fear that now we're in Big Ten play, mm-hmm, we can't compete. I think this Husky football team is better than what we've seen. I think they're going to play better. I think they're going to do some things in Big Ten play that they haven't tried to do yet. I think they've gotten a little bit of confidence back. So I don't think by any means we're going to necessarily go out and destroy Minnesota.
2: Right.
4: But I do believe that this team is capable of winning a Big Ten, you know, middleweight fight at home at Husky Stadium. So I think that's true. But as far as why we didn't dominate them in the run game, Mario, again, Jed Fish is never going to do that. I don't care who your linemen are, who your running backs are. That's just not him.
5: But if you look at the Mississippi State game, the game that Minnesota lost, they got gouged. They probably had 250 yards rushing against Minnesota. So it's like, why weren't we trying to just run the ball a little bit? Even when our backup came in, we could have just ran the ball, but we're going to have
4: 250 yards worth of screens and lateral passes. Yeah. That's just the reality of what it's going
2: to
4: look
2: but
4: like.
2: But you wanted to use the Eastern game as an opportunity to more get the run game going than the passing game going.
4: No shade of that. Right. That makes sense. Yeah. It does.
5: Because I don't believe that if we play an Ohio State or Indiana that we're just going to throw for 350 yards and four touchdowns. Mm-hmm. And we're going to have to run the ball if we're going to win one of those big games that we keep talking about.
2: Well, here's the deal, man. We talk about what kind of team comes into Husky Stadium and wins. It depends on what kind of Husky team we got.
4: Yeah.
2: Right?
4: Well, I'm just talking about over the last few years.
2: Well, the last few years, it's been Ohio State and it's been Oregon.
4: Yep.
2: I mean, that's who's won here.
4: That's it.
2: Right? But 2021, when the Huskies went 4-8, they lost to UCLA. They lost to Oregon. They lost to ASU.
4: That doesn't even matter.
2: They lost to Wazoo. They lost to Montana. So, but that's my point. What is this team? Is this a 7-5 Husky team? Is this a 6-6 Husky team? Because we've seen lesser, quote unquote, opponents come here and win because the Huskies aren't very good. So I'm more concerned about what we are. I don't know what we are, right? I mean, can Brian Bonner run the ball in the Big Ten? Can this offensive line play in the Big Ten? Can Damon Williams throw the football against the Big Ten? Can this defense, which has been doing it now for a couple years under Jed Fish, I got more confidence in them, to be honest with you, than the offense
4: keep
2: right
4: us
2: now.
4: In the game to be able to win.
2: I'm just, I am in a big time wait and see mode right now, guys, with this team.
5: Well, I told you when I last played with Greg, 1990, our first two games were San Jose State and Purdue. Now, we didn't look great in either one of those games. We barely escaped
4: three or four points.
5: Yeah. Yeah. But then SC came to town and we dominated them 31-0. So you can't tell. It might be that they were just playing to the competition and they're just waiting for the big team. So you can't tell.
2: I'm totally with you. That's part of the I don't know, right? Yeah. And again, like I think when the year began, what did all of us say? First four games, got to win them all. Anything but 4-0 is a disaster. So let's not move the goalpost.
4: No,
2: let's keep it exactly where it was.
4: Absolutely.
2: And look ahead to USC.
4: Yeah, I don't. You know, we can sit here and say we don't know, but it doesn't matter if we don't know. The coaches got to know. The players got to know. Those are the guys who are going to have to line up at 8 p.m. on Saturday and go out and play with confidence. I think, you know, kind of like back in 1990, I don't think we've seen all the plays that Jed Fish is going to run.
2: That's a good point.
4: As far as the offense is concerned, you know, I think there's a holding back to some degree of those types of things. You know, Landon Hatchett isn't going to play, but I guarantee you anybody that has been limited or they've been saving or that kind of thing now is going to be unleashed to play more.
2: You know that he's reps out Saturday?
4: They
5: said he could play.
2: He's not been cleared yet as of today.
4: I don't know, but I'm saying if there's an opportunity, I guarantee you he will play. So right. they're going to start to look more like the team that we're going to see for the yeah. rest of the year as they ease into this, you know, whether scheme or who's going to play or who's going to get the most reps. Maybe I didn't like the fact that Cooley got more reps than Bonner this last week. Maybe this week that'll get flipped and Bonner will mm-hmm. get the ball more than Cooley as mm-hmm. we're getting into this thing, because now everything counts, everything matters. And again, the margin for error is going to be so thin.
2: All right, so let me ask you this. Whatever your confidence level was on the Huskies, mm-hmm. The fourth week of August, mm-hmm. is it the same now, better, or worse?
4: It's the fourth week of yeah, August.
2: Before the year started. End of the summer.
4: Yeah, probably a little worse, I think, in this sense. I expected the offensive line to be a lot better. I was hopeful that our running game and the backs that we acquired, even though I was definitely skeptical, I was hopeful that some of the guys that came in as transfers were better than I hoped they would be. And I thought Desmond Roebuck was going to mm-hmm. burst out sooner. So right. a little more, but I'm more confident this week than I was last week.
2: Okay.
4: How about that?
2: So you're allowing then the Eastern game to kind of move the needle
4: yeah,
2: for
4: just
2: you?
4: Just saying that we're not.
2: A little bit.
4: In this sense, if Desmond Roebuck is going to play like he played the first 2 weeks, I'm scared to death if he's going to drop passes, because he's got to be the guy, right?
2: Right.
4: If Rasheed Williams is not going to have a breakout game, because he's the other guy I talked about at the beginning of the year being that, you know, possible leading receiver, he had a big game. So the fact that those two guys showed up, regardless of competition, they just caught the ball
2: yeah.
4: and they made
2: yeah.
4: plays. So I'm a little more confident. And I think the quarterback himself is starting to get more in the rhythm now. When you only have 5 incompletions, and I'm not counting the 6th one, I'm never going to count that one. If you only have 5 incompletions, I don't care if you're throwing Skelly. That is a good day when you're out there completing the overwhelming majority of your passes.
5: I agree with Greg. I think looking at the 2 starters, the 2 running backs, the 2 receivers that we lost, and just DeMond's play, I'm not as confident as I was in August. But after this last week and just watching the guys play and some guys stepping up, mm-hmm. I'm a little more confident yeah. for this Minnesota game.
2: Well, the Roebuck thing, there was a story about this week. You guys may have read about this, that his younger brother, who is a wide receiver at Marana, was in a car accident, and he was probably just completely out of focus in the first couple weeks of the year, and then rallied, obviously had a much better game right. against Eastern. So, first of all, you know, thoughts with his family, number one. And then number two, that might explain why he was a little bit distracted
4: certainly.
2: In those first couple games of the year. So we'll see what Desmond Roebuck does the rest of the way. I'm with you guys, though, that this whole thing, I think most of it is about them running the ball. And they got to find a way to run the ball.
4: Yep.
2: And just, you know, have some threat of that. And I haven't seen it against anybody legitimate this year.
4: Nope.
2: You know, I mean, if it was Jordan Washington and Adam Muhammad back there, I think you'd feel a lot better.
4: Mm-hmm.
2: But
4: oh,
2: it's
4: yeah.
2: not. It's guys that are playing that are not supposed to be playing right now. And you know, I'm sure you've been on teams before, Mario, maybe high school, pro, whatever, where defenses know you can't run the ball.
5: It happens, you know. Next man up, you got to figure it out. But we've had opportunities in these past few weeks for some guys to step up. But you got to give them the opportunity to step up. That's all I'm saying, is give these young men
2: yeah.
5: a chance, especially in trash time in the fourth quarter. You could have just been giving the guys a ball just to see, and we just wanted to pass the ball.
2: Yeah, it just doesn't seem like it's in Jed's DNA. I mean, I'll just say that. I'm curious to see what they
4: do
2: on
4: Saturday.
2: It's not
4: deep in his DNA, that's right? Dang sure.
2: I don't think it's in there. Well, by the way, the one thing that they got to cut out is these stupid personal fouls. You know that 9 of
4: yeah,
2: them, by the way?
4: Them back.
2: They
4: yeah.
2: got 9 personal fouls and unsportsmanlike penalties. We're going to mm-hmm. play a clip next segment from Ryan Walters, who I got to tell you, he's had enough. Mm-hmm. I mean, this is going to start impacting guys' playing time.
4: Yeah.
2: And it should, right? By the way, next Tuesday, we're going to have 2 lucky winners join us here in the studio. Greg and Mario will be here to serve you lunch, courtesy of Taco Time. Give you some gifts, courtesy of Simply Seattle. Our Delta Airlines hangout. 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All kinds of cool stuff. 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We'll announce the winner on Friday's show. Can the Huskies stop making silly mistakes and shooting themselves in the foot? 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
29: DeMond takes a snap quickly. Right toss, right side. Chris Lawson to the 10. To the 5. Breaks a tackle. And he is into the end zone. Chris Lawson, his first touchdown as a Washington Husky.
2: All right, we're back. 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Mario Bailey, Greg Lewis, Dave Softy Mahler, Minnesota. And the Huskies on Saturday, first time, by the way, since 1976 that Minnesota has played a game in Husky Stadium. Greg, you were there, 38-7 win for UW.
4: I would have been 7 years old.
2: Okay. You may have been there. Or were you in Florida back then, by the way?
4: No, I was here.
2: You were here. 1917 loss at Minnesota in 77. is the last time these two teams played. So it's been a long time, right? Almost 40 years since they played a football game against each other, or 50 years, sorry. But I'd like to go that long without having a personal foul or an unsportsmanlike penalty. UW's got 9 of them, by the way, on the year so far. 8 of them on the defensive side. We talked to Ryan Walters. Check this out. Ryan Walters, UW defensive coordinator, on that very topic this afternoon.
0: Ryan, the sequence Saturday with X-Ray getting kicked out and Jacob's punch, I guess. Yeah. Did you take any issue with either one of those calls?
3: No, not with the official calls. Like I said, the when a play is flagged, it's for a reason. They review a targeting and they uphold it. It's for a reason. So you teach off of it. You know, the penalties are something that is very frustrating. You know, I told the defense on Sunday, you know, undisciplined is a characteristic or trait that you do not want to be associated with. And right now we reek of it. And it's starting to creep into like undisciplined eyes, undisciplined alignments. And so that is something that we need to correct, and we got to correct it ASAP. You know, I sat up here after the first game and said it was going to be fixed because it had to. And, you know, we were cleaner the second week, and then it creeped its head back up this third week. So, you know, can't just treat it like it's a one-off because it's not a one-off anymore. So definitely got to get that corrected if we want to be the type of defense that I believe we can be. You know, if you're great or if you're elite, undisciplined is not in that equation. And so we got to get that corrected ASAP.
0: This wasn't an issue last year, at least not like this.
3: Right.
0: Why is it happening now?
3: I mean, if I knew the whys, I think we'd have nipped this in the bud a while ago. But it could be a combination of a lot of things. I believe that the guys recognize the need to be more disciplined. We can't survive extending drives with penalties against, you know, Big Ten opponents. Not if we want to do the type of things we want to do this year as a program and as a defense.
2: Okay. He says being undisciplined is a character trait that you don't want to be associated with, and right now we reek of it, says Ryan Walters. I mean, that's a pretty good quote, first of all, number one. And number two, he's exactly right. I mean, they had 3 more guys in the Eastern game, Mario. They had 2 guys get kicked out in the same play, targeting on X-Ree, and then a unnecessary roughness on Jacob Lane trying to punch a guy. And then Devin Hyde had one later in the game as well. So are we at a point now where this should start impacting who plays and who doesn't?
5: It should have started in the first game, but he's absolutely right. He articulated it perfectly that's undisciplined and that's not what you want your defensive team, or you don't want any team to be that way. So with Coach James, I know if you were getting kicked out the game or you were having too many penalties like that, you were going to suffer when it came to practice the next day or something. I'm not saying that that's what should happen, but there should be some disciplinary actions done or you're not going to play just flat out. We can't have that because in the big time games, we can't keep having over 100 yards in penalties. We had over 100 yards the first game and over 100 yards this past game. That can't happen in a good team. When we play a good team, we can't have that many penalties.
4: Yeah, I don't think, again, in Coach James' era, wouldn't fly. I remember one guy who I remember getting a penalty for throwing punches, a guy named Ricky Andrews, who played middle linebacker for us.
5: 55.
4: And I can guarantee you that was very rare, didn't happen again for the rest of the season. But I will say this, though. There are some things right now that are penalties that weren't penalties in our era. X-Ree Alexander did wasn't a penalty when we played. Mm-hmm. So you're not getting a unsportsmanlike, or you're not getting a targeting or whatever it is. So some of this is a byproduct of the new rules. Now, you got to adjust and adapt to the new rules.
2: I was going to say, why is that relevant?
4: Well,
2: it's been a penalty ever since X-Ree started playing football. 100%,
4: but I think... Right. I don't think sometimes things just happen. You're just trying to make a tackle. Right. You're not trying to use your head. Right. You're not trying to drop your head. It just happens.
2: That's not a guy losing focus and being a bonehead. Yeah, I get you.
4: Last minute. That's all I'm saying. Some of these wouldn't have been a penalty then.
2: You're saying what X-Ree did is in a different category than what RDA did a couple weeks
4: 100%.
2: Ago.
4: 100%. 1,000%. Because it just happens. But again, if guys are going to start throwing punches, that's a sign of frustration. Frustration usually happens when you don't think you're playing as well as you should, mm-hmm. or things aren't going as well. I know it happened in a game where we had a good lead, but I'm sure Jacob Lane might have been frustrated about something, and that's when you got to be able to keep your head and able to not do things like throw punches. I never found it, like I said, smart to throw a punch. One time I ran up on somebody, I got my butt kicked, and that cured me of ever wanting to throw a punch in a football game.
2: Right.
4: Because it doesn't matter. You're not going to hurt anybody anyway with their helmets on.
2: Well, the guy that you mentioned, the linebacker who was getting the flags back in the day.
5: Ricky Andrews.
2: He was a good player.
4: Yeah.
2: Did he not play in the NFL? For a long time, Ricky
4: no.
2: Andrews?
4: No, he didn't play
2: for
4: long.
2: Sure?
4: He was with the Seahawks for a minute.
2: Okay.
4: He's a Polynesian guy named Ricky Andrews.
2: Very good player.
4: Yeah.
2: So taking him off the field would have been a problem.
4: Yeah, he was our starting linebacker.
2: Would have made your defense worse.
4: Yes.
2: Are you willing to do that with some of your best players to prove a point?
5: I am. Yeah. I'm willing to do it with whoever needs to be done with. I don't care. Because once you do it to that type of player, then everybody else falls in line.
4: And that player will get the message as well, because he's going to hurt you more being in there getting you. On that one play you just mentioned, it was a 30-yard penalty. It was a 30-yard change from stopping a team to giving them 30 yards on that play in particular. So they can hurt you by being in the game if they continue to do those things. You make an example out of them one time, you've sent a message loud and clear for them and for everybody else.
2: Yeah, no doubt. I mean, it would be what we call a pisser if the Huskies went out on Saturday and played a tight game against Minnesota and lost it because of something like this. Yeah. And I'm starting to wonder if they are developing a bit of a reputation, because I thought the Jacob Lane thing is, I've seen that before. You know, guys are crawling on all fours. They get shoved to the ground by an offensive lineman and they reach out and try to take a jab at somebody, but they kicked him out of the game for it. And I'm wondering if they're starting to develop that reputation, man.
4: Yeah. And once that happens, referees are looking for stuff, right? And when an altercation does happen, you know how it used to be the second guy gets caught? Well, when you have the reputation, they're now 100%. Looking, well, you probably did something to provoke him, so it doesn't even get you that love.
2: Well, I mean, there's a couple things about this Minnesota team that I think are of importance. Number one, they got a wide receiver named Javon Tracy, who had two punt returns for touchdowns in the opening game of the year against Eastern Illinois. Five catches, 98 yards that week, 7 for 51 in an SEC game the second week, and then 5 for 91 last week. Their best running back, by the way, is a guy named Darius Taylor. I don't know if he's going to play or not in the game on Saturday, but Drake Lindsey is an NFL prospect. I mean, he's listed at like 6'5", 230. He's not going to run the way Nate Bell did, but he's a beast. He's a big boy. You can chuck it.
4: Yeah, he can throw the ball around, and they've scored some points against lesser than defenses. I think we by far will be the best defense they played this year.
2: Right.
4: I know they played Mississippi State, but I think our defense is better. I think that all around we've shown that we can struggle with the mobile quarterback getting outside of the pocket, but when they're in a drop back mode and just throwing against progression, our defense and our secondary stepped up.
2: Yeah.
4: Our safeties have played well. So I think we will be solid on the defense this week. I think we do need to, however, apply more pressure to the quarterback. Now, as far as it concerns their receiver slash punt returner, I'm a little concerned about that. Here's why. We do have one of the best punters in college football right now. He's booming the ball.
2: Yeah, but
4: sometimes when you boom the ball, and it's happened even in some games so far, you outkick your coverage. Yeah. And so he's able to catch the ball cleanly and have 10, 15 yards in front of him before there's a defender. That's what it means when you outkick your coverage. This guy's been elusive. He's made people miss. Mm-hmm. So with that much room to make things happen, he could make some big plays against you. And the way a team like Minnesota comes into Husky Stadium and gets an upset win is by making a big return in the kicking game. So we got to be solid on all our coverages.
2: Yeah, we saw that Saturday. Eastern actually had a guy muff a pump, but there was no one there to recover it. So let's come back and talk about these wide receivers, right? I mean, I asked you last week, and you thought Chris Lawson was going to eventually emerge and be that number one guy. All right? You said it, or I thought Mario said it.
4: No, I'm saying the guys I said are the ones who are actually doing it.
2: Oh, okay.
4: And then mentioned Roebuck in the pregame.
2: Let's come back
5: and see when it all
2: shakes. Let's come back and talk about it, right? Did you see anything out of that wide receiver core?
5: Chris Lawson needs the ball more.
2: Okay, that makes you feel good. All right, don't give it away yet. More with Mario and Greg next on 93.3 KJRF.
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29: Inside the red zone. 3:35 to go. DeMond looking to the end zone. Oh, what a catch! A beautiful one-handed grab. Rasheed Williams right inside the pylon. Absolutely gorgeous touchdown grab by Rasheed.
18: My goodness.
2: Yeah, that catch was right in front of me, man. Great one-handed catch. Had to kind of contort his body to slip in through the pylon there in the end zone and make that catch. And that kind of feels like one of those catches you don't really care who you're playing, right? I mean, that's not about the opponent. That's about a guy going up and grabbing a football and showing off his athleticism. So, I don't know. I mean, you're the wide receiver here, Mario. Mario Bailey, Greg Lewis, off the Husky Honks. Continue for one more segment. What do we make of this wide receiver core after three games?
5: I think that was their best game as a group. I thought guys stepped up, made some plays. Robach, Williams came in, Lawson scored a touchdown. Our tight end, so you want to include the tight end into the receivers. But I just thought some guys made some plays, and we kind of established that Robach is the number one receiver, mm-hmm. or at least he is in his quarterback's mind, and that's all that really matters. He went to him over and over again. And Greg said at the beginning of the season, Williams would be the other receiver. He looks like it right now, but I still see Chris Lawson as a guy that if you get him the ball in space, he's going to make a play. If you look at the last week, he made a one-handed grab. They didn't call it as a touchdown, but he did make the play. And I can see him continuously making plays. It's up to Coach Fish to give him the ball in different spaces and get him the ball.
4: Yeah, I don't. You know, Mario probably knows that position a little better than I do, so I defer to his knowledge long term on that.
2: You hear that? But he gave you a maybe, by the way.
5: I'll take it.
4: I give him some credit when it's due.
5: I'll take that.
4: But my point is this. When you have guys who are experienced, that the young guys look up to, you know, you want that guy to be having success so that he's coming in and he's an example to the younger guys. They're looking up to him. They're learning from him. They're learning his habits because he's done it and he's been there before. So I think you want Roebuck to be the leader in that receiver room, even though he's only a sophomore,
2: right?
4: He's a second year player because he's done it. I think the same thing out of Williams, you know, the guy's been around and we've been waiting for him to have this type of success. He made the big play. I think the way, you know, he's built, you know, he's got those long arms and that he showed it on that catch in the end zone there. I think you want those guys to be making plays so that the young guys can kind of glean from them, look up to them, and they can help those young guys along because those guys haven't done it yet. They haven't been through the grind. You know, they haven't been through a the 12-game Big Ten D1 type of season. So you want the younger guys looking up to them. But long-term, Chris Lawson does look like he has a ton of potential and is going to be a good wide receiver. But I definitely want to make sure we continue to get Desmond Roebuck the football.
5: Well, I say with Roebuck, what I always say when we're talking about receivers, period, is touchdowns. Like, you can talk about guys making plays, but Williams has made 3 touchdowns so far. Roebuck hasn't scored. It means something if your guy is getting in the end zone and making that play. That's why I always think about the guys and I talk about playmakers. It means something when a guy is scoring touchdowns. So we're going to see how this plays out.
2: Yeah.
5: It's not going to be fun for Roebuck if he makes all these catches and never gets in the end zone, I'm telling you.
2: Yeah, well, Danny Collins is the defensive coordinator for Minnesota. And I know what I would do if I were Danny Collins. I'd take those guys away. I'd jam them all.
5: That's it.
2: Make them run the ball. Make them show they can run the ball. I mean, Jed's got to be expecting that, right?
5: It has to come. You're going to have to run the ball. You're not. We're gonna key on your receivers. We're going to jump them. We're going to smash them in the head. We're going to have a spy on DeMond. Mm-hmm. And you're going to have to run the ball.
4: Well,
5: and it's coming.
4: There's only 11 guys on defense. So you can't double team both those guys and have a spy on DeMond.
5: You're going to have spy on DeMond and you're going to jam
4: your
5: receivers.
4: I hear what you're saying. And that's when... Of course, Coach Fish is going to have, they're a nickel personnel all the time. They're playing, in a deep zone. They got 2 guys, deep safeties, taking away the pass. Then that's when you run the football. You're going to have to. So, or again, I think what we're going to see is either the running backs catching the ball out of the backfield.
2: Yep.
4: Or you're going to see, which I loved, the new weapon that we discovered in Baron Naoni, the tight end.
2: Big time.
4: He had a great football game. And you can put them in positions where you motion the tight end out, from the flex position, or you motion the backs out so that the coverage has to adjust a little bit and find places for those running backs or those tight ends to get open against the zone defense.
2: Yeah.
4: So I think that's what they're going to have to do if they do play a lot of zone on those guys.
5: Well, I can't say we found a new weapon in Naoni just for one pass. He had the 175-yard pass.
4: No, he caught
5: a couple passes, but it's really just one pass. So
4: he caught a couple the first 2 weeks too.
2: He's got 9 catches for 102 yards outside of that one play.
4: Yeah.
2: So you're underselling the young man. Yeah.
4: We got a new weapon.
5: We'll see.
2: You know what? You're just Greg and I are tired of your negativity.
5: I knew it was coming.
2: We're tired.
5: I forgot what was that? Negative Ned?
2: Negative Ned. And let's wrap it up with a conversation about number one, right? Because the numbers aren't phenomenal, right? But if you go back to last year, he's actually got more yards than he did after his first 3 non-conference games, which were cupcakes a year ago, too, by the way. Mm-hmm. 1 less touchdown and 1 more interception. Mm-hmm. And the interception came when he got pounded off of the edge because somebody missed a block. He's got 150 yards rushing so far. He's your leading rusher after 3 games, which Greg said he would be, but that's not really going out on much of a limb. What do we make of the way this guy's played? Is he giving us what we thought he would give us in year 3?
4: I think, expectations are always goals according to the money that's been given. I think that's what's happening to him right now. We want to see $4.5 million worth, which means we want him to go out, throw for 300 and rush for 100 every single game. Mm-hmm. And that's just not going to happen. I think right now, though, he would probably say he's not playing at his highest and best capabilities. But let's remember, if 3 passes that could have produced another probably 150 yards of offense had been caught, his statistics would look even better. Mm-hmm. So I think right now he's doing okay. And I think he got in a rhythm this week. The first 3 games last year, I don't know how we would compare them to the first 3 games this year as far as competition. Maybe it's relatively the same.
2: Yeah. UC Davis, Wazoo, and Colorado State.
4: Yeah. So they're about the same, I guess. So I think his numbers are okay.
2: Okay, Mario, 30 seconds.
5: I expected a little more from him, but I'm not disappointed because we're 3-0, and that's really the bottom line. In this past game, I would say he's gotten better each week, and that's all you want to happen. So we're going into game 4, and we could be 4-0, so I'll give him that.
2: All right, good stuff. Saturday, 4 o'clock. And by the way, Mario, there is a postgame show Saturday night.
5: At 2:30
2: a.m. Yes, we'll see you then. All right, good stuff. John Wilner will join us. We'll talk more college football coming up on 93.3 KJRFM.
5: Go Dogs.
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5: All right, the Rams get a win last night over the Giants. The Giants may have lost their starting quarterback for the year. How about this? Jackson Dart goes down with a knee injury. Now they're saying it's worse than anticipated. He might be out for the season.
7: And in that game, Matthew Stafford had four touchdowns in the win, and he passes Phillip Rivers for sixth most in NFL history.
5: Mariners back home tonight against the Astros. Six games left. If the Mariners lose tonight, the Rangers win, then they are officially eliminated from the playoffs.
7: Yankees do not expect Aaron Judge to be available for the wild card series next week.
5: NFL news, Bears quarterback Tyson Bagent has a concussion. Caleb Williams' availability is up in the air with a hamstring. That means Case Keenum potentially in line to get his first start since 2023.
7: And Cardinals corner Will Johnson could miss the rest of the season after suffering a neck injury in the loss to the Seahawks.
5: And how about this? Brandon Cooks, former Oregon State wide receiver, signing on with the Niners practice squad after a slew of injuries to their wide receivers. Let's get to John Wilner right now.
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5: 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Here he is, our friend from the San Jose Mercury News, the Pope of the Pack, the Big 12 Baron himself, our friend John Wilner. Johnny, how are you, man?
8: I am good, thanks. How are you guys?
5: We're good. A lot of places we could start. Why don't we start with the crap that Oregon's taken from people all across the country for scoring up 77-0 on Portland State.